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3: 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We're going to start in 5.
4: 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I'm your host, Ruby. 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Through my work with Sunfest this summer, I was invited to be the artist in residence at Jodhpur Riff, an international roots and folk music festival in Rajasthan, India, the most northwesterly province thereof. That trip, or this trip, is the primary reason I started this radio show at all, to try and get more experience performing in sort of new, strange, alternative saxophonic formats, and specifically to do with acoustic electro-acoustic performance, using microphones and guitar pedals and that kind of thing. I would say it's been a successful venture so far. It's been really fun. I've definitely learned a lot about the format. I recently started at Western's Faculty of Music, the Don Wright Faculty of Music. I have felt a little bit like a gay, trans fish out of water. It's been strange, you know, re-entering the world of academic hierarchy, its cultural strictness. And while I'm not the most rebellious soul in the world, I certainly know a lot of those, I definitely still feel like I stick out as compared to my colleagues, especially in the saxophone studio, for example. In an effort to smooth this over a little bit, get a little more comfortable, I've been trying to invite my new university friends into my musical world. You know, I'm joining theirs, and maybe I can teach these kids to dance, or at the very least, to overblow their horns a little bit. Speaking of horns, today we are listening to horns. Specifically, three alto saxophones, myself included, and two trombones. There's also a drum kit. On sax, I am joined by Cole and Nate. On trombone, by Jacob and Caitlin. And on drums, by the illustrious Oliver Simington. Oliver's dear friend Asher was also present and lent some microphones to the recording, as well as a little bit of train whistle near the end. Together, we partook in the classically taboo acts of improvisation, self-expression, and generally cacophonous playing. I hope that when you listen, you find our group think surprisingly effective. I feel it goes without saying, but everything you're listening to today is improvised. With the exception of one key moment, which is, it'll be obvious. I think it worked out pretty well. You know, at the end of it, Jacob, one of the trombonists, remarked that it was easily the weirdest thing he had ever done. So I'm pretty proud of that. Please enjoy this first iteration of the, I'm just calling it this now, the Ruby Abley Sextet. Sure, why not? On What Now? Every Sunday at 10 p.m. on 94.9 FM Radio Western. 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

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I'm Ruby. Thank you so much for listening.

0: DJ Mr. Mellow, Randy J. Fisher here, hosting Pleasure Tantrum every Wednesday morning, 9 to 11. It's cool, calm, and mellow. That's Pleasure Tantrum every Wednesday morning, 9 to 11, on Radio Western.
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1: 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A UFO!
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Me, John the Night Bat, carrying you through this early October Monday morning.

off we go on another musical ride. And as usual, I'm opening the show with last week's Sunday service from St. James Westminster Anglican Church in Wortley Village. Father Michael Bruce and Vicar Ann Weber presided over the service. Stephen Hollowitz played the grand piano, and he was accompanied by the St. James Westminster Choir and the congregation. 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

0: Good morning. Welcome to St. James Westminster. This morning is a bit of a special day. We are celebrating the Feast of St. Francis. So you will notice things are a little bit different than normal. Hopefully, it is all wonderful. Before we begin our service, I have a few announcements. If you have any announcements that I don't know about, please make your way up. First, a huge thank you to John and his crew, and I'm looking around, and a lot of them are still in the kitchen. We just had our first meet in the middle breakfast, and it was wonderful as always. So thank you to everyone who helped out. This afternoon, I think rain or shine, Michael, rain or shine? He doesn't know. He'll be there. This afternoon from 1 till 2:30, Michael and clergy from the area are going to be on the green blessing pets. So if you have a pet or you just like animals, wander by. It's a delightful practice. Coming up soon, next week, October 14th, Kids Camino is hitting the road. We are going to the Cronin Observatory for the evening. We are going to learn all about stars. If your children are not registered with Camino, but would like to join us, we need 8 friends to come with us that night. So, if you're interested or you know someone who is interested, find me after the service for more information. And finally, on October 24th, we are making scarecrows again as part of Halloween in the Village. Michael and I will not be able to participate in the fun. Oh, Julie, am I stealing your announcement? Then come on up. Michael and I will be at Synod, which is nowhere near as fun. And now I'm going to let Julie take over, and I'm going to run to the back.
1: Good morning, everyone. I actually have 3 announcements. The first is Indwell's Hope and Home Social is coming up next Thursday, and I want to invite you to come. It's October 15th at St. Paul's Cathedral. Beautiful venue, yummy food, inspiring program. One of our tenants will be speaking about her experience living with us at Indwell. I promise you'll come away feeling hopeful about the future of our community. So I've got some postcards with more information, and I also posted them on the bulletin boards. Second is scarecrow making. So all the information you need is in this little handout that you would have received at the door this morning, but still looking for a few volunteers on the 24th, and it's really fun. It's very creative. Families come in and make a scarecrow, and you're just there to support them, decorating the head or dressing the body. We also need some supplies, and those are listed in this handout here, and there's a box on the stage where you can put the supplies. Yeah, would love your help on the 24th. Like I said, I still need a few volunteers, especially in the afternoon. That's when it gets busiest. And if you like to sew, and you can sew something this simple, then I need some people to make heads as well. And finally, the nursery is also looking for volunteers. And this is something I've been doing for the last year or so, and it's really fun. You come in, you get your baby fix, and then you can even come and finish out the service. So Becky Seagram is the person who organizes that. So if you have interest in doing that, you don't have to do it every time. I only do it every 6 weeks, and it's just right. So I encourage you to consider joining us in the nursery. Thanks.

I'm not here to join the choir, but thanks, Stephen. My name is Karen Lemansky. I belong to the Altar Guild here at St. James. We're going to decorate the area here for Thanksgiving harvest. So we would like the parishioners, if possible, could they bring in anything to decorate with? We're looking for vegetables, mostly pumpkins, anything like that. Carrots, potatoes, cabbage, gourds, anything that you could bring in, that would be great. And we're going to decorate on Saturday, October the 10th at 9:30. So if you could help us out, that would be great. Thank you very much.

0: The grace of our Lord Jesus Christ and the love of God and the fellowship of the Holy Spirit be with you all.
1: And also with you.
0: Almighty God,
1: to you all hearts are open, all desires known, and from you no secrets are hidden. Cleanse the thoughts of our hearts by the inspiration of your Holy Spirit, that we may perfectly love you and worthily magnify your holy name. Through Christ our Lord. Amen.
0: Let us pray. Grant us, Almighty God, after the example of your holy servant Francis, to do what you would have us do, and always to desire what is pleasing in your sight, that cleansed by your love, enlightened by your truth, and kindled with the fire of your Holy Spirit, we may follow in the footsteps of your beloved Son and make our way to you, O God Most High. Through Jesus Christ, our Lord, who lives and reigns with you and the Holy Spirit, one God, now and forever.
1: Amen.
0: Please be seated for the proclamation of the word.
2: A reading from Paul's letter to the Galatians. May I never boast of anything except the cross of our Lord Jesus Christ, by which the world has been crucified to me and I to the world. For neither circumcision nor uncircumcision is anything, but a new creation is everything. As for those who will follow this rule, peace be upon them, and mercy, and upon the Israel of God. From now on, let no one make trouble for me, for I carry the marks of Jesus branded on my body. May the grace of our Lord Jesus Christ be with your spirit, brothers and sisters. Amen. The word of the Lord.

0: The Lord be with you. The Holy Gospel of our Lord Jesus Christ, according to Matthew.
1: Glory to you, Lord Jesus Christ.
0: At that time, Jesus said, I thank you, Father, Lord of heaven and earth, because you have hidden these things from the wise and the intelligent, and have revealed them to infants. Yes, Father, for such was your gracious will. All things have been handed over to me by my Father, and no one knows the Son except the Father, and no one knows the Father except the Son, and anyone to whom the Son chooses to reveal him. Come to me, all you that are weary and are carrying heavy burdens, and I will give you rest. Take my yoke upon you and learn from me, for I am gentle and humble in heart, and you will find rest for your souls. For my yoke is easy, and my burden is light. The Gospel of Christ.
1: Praise to you,

0: Please be seated. And I was wondering if some of my young friends in the corner would like to come and keep me company for a little bit and help me out as we wonder about the Feast of St. Francis together. Just sit in the blue chairs, not on the floor. Just come and sit in the blue chairs. Of course, Laura Manius. And actually, anybody who would like to come up and keep me company, I'm always happy to have lots of friends. Oh my goodness, my worlds are colliding. I have camp friends up here and church friends. This is awesome. Well, hello, you two. Everybody comfy? Everybody comfy? Then let us pray. Holy One, make us a still place of light, a still place of love of you. Your light radiating, your love vibrating, your touch and your healing, far flung and near, to the myriads caught in sickness, in darkness, in lostness, in fear. Make a heart center here, light of the world. Well, here we all are, all God's critters, our little stuffies, and guess what? We're critters too. It's the Feast of St. Francis, and St. Francis was a very holy person. He was a deacon, and FYI, deacon's jobs, I'm a deacon, is that we take church out into the world, and then we report back to the church on how the world is doing. That's a really short explanation of deacons. St. Francis is the patron saint, so he's God's special saint for ecology. That's like learning about living things, from single-celled living things to great big giant elephants and everything, grass, trees, everything living. Now, one of the first things you might know about St. Francis is that St. Francis invented the nativity scene. So when we put out our nativity scene before Christmas, that's because of St. Francis. And he wanted to teach God's people about how Jesus was born in a stable, and he used real people and real animals. Can you imagine the mess? Yes. I'm going to put my little nativity scene back here. And that's the one thing that he was very famous for. All sorts of other things as well. I'm going to ask Julia to advance the slide. There we go. Now, in most places where we see art about St. Francis, he's surrounded by animals, and this is an animal we're going to talk about today. I see lots of animals here today. Oh, is that a little bee? That's very sweet. And a bunny? Oh my goodness. That's crazy. Oh my gosh. You've got a snake and an elephant. I could see that, actually. And that is a spectacular elephant. And I see some My Little Ponies and things like that as well. Now, I brought my own little animal as well, and I'm just going to, very hard to see, what is it?
1: Frog.
0: It's a little tiny, tiny frog, and this little tiny frog actually has a very big story. I used to have this friend named Bob, and he was involved in the camp, and he absolutely loved the sunsets and the lake and the green grass and the trees, and he especially loved frogs. Around his house, he had little statues of frogs and planters with frogs. Can you remind me what frogs say?
1: Okay.
0: Ribbit, ribbit, ribbit. Anybody else? You can help, you know. Ribbit, ribbit, ribbit. Now, the funny thing is that Bob and I talked about nature and God quite a bit, and he always loved the frogs and their song. And since frogs are particularly songful in the spring, when the world wakes up from winter, he and I used to joke that the frogs were saying, "Alleluia, ribbit, ribbit, alleluia." Now, St. Francis would agree with this because he came to believe that all creation and all creatures give glory to God. Can you imagine all creatures singing glory and praise and alleluia to God? What would that sound like if we were birds and we were singing alleluia? What would that sound like? Tweet, tweet, tweet, yep, whoo, whoo, whoo. Quack, quack, quack, quack. All the birds. What about cats? Oh, cats singing glory to God. Snakes. can snakes? They're slithery guys. They have a bad reputation. Singing glory to God. What about bees? Oh, Jordan's is fluttering and flying too. I love that. What about sheep? Bah, bah. Okay. Boy, those are excellent sheep. Thank you. Well, we're going to hear about St. Francis and one animal in particular. So I wonder, what do we know about wolves? What do you know about wolves?
1: Yep.
0: They're predators. Oh, so they're not going to sit down and have a cup of tea with you? No, okay. They're going to eat us? Oh, no. Yeah.
1: They're part of the dog family and they travel in packs.
0: We're going to meet a very lonely wolf, though. Yes. Wolves are?
2: They eat meat.
0: They eat meat, absolutely. They love meat, right? Anybody else know anything about wolves? Yeah?
2: They live on most continents.
0: Do they? I didn't know that. That's really cool. You could be right about that. Yeah, well, Jordan seems to know that. You're getting the thumbs up.
3: Not Antarctica?
0: Okay. Yes.
2: Definitely. Most, okay. I think only penguins.
0: Yeah.
2: Some wolves that live in the Arctic.
0: Well, there is such an animal as an Arctic wolf. You're absolutely right. Yeah. So wolves are everywhere. Now, how does a wolf talk? How does a wolf... is awesome. And you know what? I've heard wolves. Has anybody here heard wolves howling? It's a beautiful sound. It's scary. It kind of is spine tingling, isn't it? And it's also, I think, very sad too. So keep that in mind because I might need you to help with the wolf parts, okay? All right. So Francis's backstory. He grew up in a rich family and he enjoyed a beautiful home with many servants and he had lots of food to eat and a safe place to sleep. His dad was a very rich cloth merchant. So cloth from your clothes, right? So Francis had really soft, silky clothes and velvety clothes and sparkly jewelry. And his dad expected that one day Francis would take over the business. And growing up, Francis didn't have a care in the world. Until one day, when he was sitting in a crumbling old church, he had a vision in which Jesus said to him, "Repair my church because it's fallen into ruin." And so he went about trying to fix cracks in the walls and broken windows and cleaning up the floors and mending the roof. And when he tried to use his dad's money, they got into a big argument. Now, not everyone had the kind of life Francis had. They had many worries, no home, no food, and many turned to begging in the streets. And maybe that's when Francis figured out what God was really saying. Not repair my church, the building, but repair my church, the people. So after arguing with his dad again about the company he was keeping, hanging out with all of these beggars, Francis removed all his fancy clothes and his expensive jewelry and went to live with the poor, the sick, the hungry, the lost, and the lonely. Putting on plain brown, itchy robe, you can see it in that piece of art. And he wandered around the countryside teaching about God's love through his actions. In fact, Francis said, "Preach the gospel daily. Use words if necessary." Francis loved all God's wondrous creation and could often be found preaching to the birds and the fish and the flowers. He called them his brothers and his sisters. And he even called the moon, the sun, and the stars brothers and sisters. One time he found himself in the town of Gubbio. I'm going to get a friend to help with this part. Come on here. I think we all know who this is, right? So, one time he found himself in the town of Gubbio, and around their homes, the people had built a great big stone wall with large wooden gates shut tight. And beyond the town was a dark forest. If ever they went outside the walls, they carried pointy sticks and their pitchforks because there was a large, ferocious wolf who was stealing and eating their sheep and cattle. The night watch caught glimpses of his dark shadow, illuminated by the moon. It was scary and spine-tingling. Could he ever howl? Awoo! Awoo! Adults, adults, you know what really feels good to howl, let me tell you. What did the wolf say again? Ow! Okay, choir, we're counting on you too. The townspeople were terrified. What if the wolf started hunting them? Ow! Ow! Ow! Francis was moved by their story. "I will go out and talk to this wolf," said St. Francis. And with that, he walked out through the gates, along the path, and into the woods. Awoo! Awoo! He followed the sounds until he found the wolf. "Brother Wolf," called Francis, "come here." And the wolf howled, "Awoo! Awoo! Awoo!" And then, at top speed, the wolf lunged and ran towards Francis. Francis stood still. He did not turn and he did not run, but he held up his hand and made the sign of the cross. The wolf stopped in his tracks and laid down at Francis's feet. And Francis gazed upon Brother Wolf and saw that although he was large, his ribs were showing through his matted fur. One of his ears was bloody and torn. Brother Wolf gazed up at Francis with large, shining yellow eyes, eyes in which Francis could see his own reflection, eyes in which Francis could see himself. And he was moved. "Brother Wolf, you are scaring the people of Gubbio. You must stop that," Brother Wolf whimpered again. "You must stop stealing their sheep and cattle." "Brother Wolf, I can see that you're hungry and hurt and tired. But if the people promise to feed you every day, will you promise to leave them alone?" "Ooh, ooh," Brother Wolf replied, and he started to wag his tail. With that, St. Francis bowed and put out his hand. Brother Wolf stood up and held out his paw. "Ooh, ooh, ooh!" And St. Francis gently shook his paw. Now, can you imagine what happened next? Can you imagine St. Francis and Brother Wolf walking together out of the forest, along the path, and through the gates, right into the town square? Well, the villagers could not believe their eyes. But slowly, very slowly, they opened their doors and carefully crept out to meet him. The deal was struck. From that day on, Brother Wolf would visit the town of Gubbio and in turn be fed by each family. And when he was done eating, he would softly howl, "Oh, oh, oh, thank you, thank you," and then lift his paw to shake the hand that fed him and maybe even get a scratch behind his now healed ear. Brother Wolf lived out the rest of his days and was cared for by the people of Gubbio. And Francis journeyed on, continuing to repair God's church by preaching God's love everywhere and every day, using words only when necessary. Now, I said earlier that when we see images of St. Francis, he's pretty much always in nature with animals. And I wonder if that has anything to say to us today. First, let's look at the image. See the picture up on the screens, everybody? That is an image of St. Francis doing exactly what happened in the story. He's going to give the wolf a little scratch and tell him not to eat any of the cattle anymore, and the wolf is going to agree to the deal. You see? Now that image is called a mosaic. And mosaics are made up of tiny little pieces that come together to make a beautiful design. Teeny tiny little pieces of rock or stone, sometimes glass, right? But the thing about mosaics is you can't just whip them off in one day, right? It's not like coloring over in the playground. A mosaic takes time to get all the pieces just right. Yeah. Absolutely, absolutely. So I wonder if this story also says something about how we love and care for the earth and one another. Now, this is not a recommendation, everybody. Nobody go home and bring the skunks into your bedroom or adopt the fox or, in the case of my house, nobody bring the deer into the back room, even though they like to look through the window at us. No, that's not what we're talking about. But how do we care for the earth? How do we care for each other? Those are the questions I'm wondering about today. If all of us are part of God's wondrous creation, we should start treating ourselves and others in that way. Maybe today we can wonder here in this place about what does it take for us to become a beautiful arrangement of all those colors working together? What does it take for us to go out into the world and love one another? And the way the wolf howls or the bee buzzes or the bunny hops, how can we love everything that we do and show that we're giving glory to God? All of the things we do, our bike riding, our running, our jumping, our twirling, our singing, our dancing, our reading, all of that gives glory to God. And it's our job to go out there and do that, because it's kind of like, you know, when you get a cough and then somebody else gets a cough and then somebody else gets a cough and somebody else. We're going to go out there and spread, not germs, we're going to spread God's love every day. Now, all creation sings glory to God. So let everything we say and everything we do at work or at play every day give glory to God. Sheep say what? Baa. Cats what? Meow. Frogs? Ribbit, ribbit, ribbit. Bees? Birds? Hoo, hoo, hoo, hoo. Brother wolf? Ow! One more time. Ow! That was fantastic. Or, as we can all say together now, alleluia, alleluia, alleluia, alleluia. Amen.
4: Amen.
0: Now I think Anne is going to take over.
4: Yes, we are going to sing our gathering song in just a moment. And anyone who has a stuffy they want blessed, or anyone who wants to help us make sure that all of the stuffies from the playground are blessed, or anyone who has a phone with a picture of an animal who wants to come forward to be blessed, when we start singing, that's when you come forward.
0: Here, I'll just put them down and you can pick one, okay? Because I'm very tall. Does somebody want Wolfie?

0: Wonderful. Everyone come around. It's nice to be close when we're blessing. So later today, Father Michael is going to go to the park and he's going to bless animals. But some of us get a little nervous about a whole lot of animals in churches. So we are blessing stuffies. Because just like Francis saw God's love and God's glory in the world around us, a lot of us see God's love and feel God's peace in our stuffies. Sometimes we bring them with us when we are going somewhere new and we're not quite sure how things are going to go. Sometimes we cuddle them at night when we're feeling a little lonely and having trouble sleeping. So today we are going to say a special prayer to say thank you to God for our animals and our stuffies. And we are going to bless them. Now, this is one of those prayers where I'm going to say the words, but everyone is praying. So my hands are going to be up in the air. And then I'm going to make the sign of the cross, just like Francis did. When I put my arms down, that's when you say the word that ends the prayer. What word do we use at the end of a prayer?
1: Amen.
0: Can we try it again?
1: Amen.
0: Excellent. Okay. Is everybody ready?
2: Yes.
0: Beautiful.
3: Even our stuffies.
0: Leslie, can I get you to hold this so I can read it with my hands up? God of the universe, we thank you that you have woven your love throughout creation. Flowing water and warm sun, tall trees and majestic animals all sing your praises. Bless these stuffies, these pictures of our pets, signs of your love. In the name of the Father, the Son, and the Holy Spirit, may they continue to bring your children peace and joy all the days of their lives.
1: Amen.
0: Thank you, everyone. You can head back to your seats now, and we're going to sing the gathering song one more time.

0: And now let us confess the faith of our baptism as we say, I believe in God, the Father Almighty, creator of heaven and earth. I believe in Jesus Christ, his only Son, our Lord. He was conceived by the power of the Holy Spirit and born of the Virgin Mary. He suffered under Pontius Pilate, was crucified, died, and was buried. He descended to the dead. On the third day he rose again. He ascended into heaven and is seated at the right hand of the Father. He will come again to judge the living and the dead. I believe in the Holy Spirit, the Holy Catholic Church, the communion of saints, the forgiveness of sins, the resurrection of the body, and the life everlasting. Amen.
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2: The people's response to the prayers is, pour out your blessing on the whole earth, O God. Grant that all your creatures may serve you with thanksgiving. 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Grant favorable weather, temperate rain, and fruitful seasons, providing food and drink for all your creatures. Pour out your blessing on the whole earth, O God. Lord, open our eyes to the wonder of your creation, that we may see you in all your works. Pour out your blessing on the whole earth, O God. Stir up in us the desire to care for your creation, making us

0: wise and faithful stewards of creation, caring for the earth, the waters, the air, and all that live therein. Pour out your blessing on the whole earth, O God. Lord, forgive us when we waste and pollute your creation, and strengthen us to restore what we have disregarded. Pour out your blessing on the whole earth, O God. Look with compassion on those that are abused, mistreated, those who are sick, and those who are tired. And we remember especially Beverly, Christina, Brian, Imelda, Anne, Mary, Elizabeth, Charles, Cheryl, Kate, Judy, and Brian. Show us their dignity in your creation. Pour out your blessing on the whole earth, O God. Remember those creatures who have died, yet remain dear to us, that they may rejoice in your new creation. Pour out your blessing on the whole earth, O God.
1: Dear friends in Christ, God is steadfast in love and infinite in mercy. God welcomes sinners and invites them to this table. Let us confess our sins, confident in God's forgiveness. Most merciful God,
2: we confess that we have sinned against you in thought, word, and deed, by what we have done and by what we have left undone. We have not loved you with our whole heart. We have not loved our neighbors as ourselves. We are truly sorry and humbly repent. For the sake of your Son, Jesus Christ, have mercy on us and forgive us, that we may delight in your will and walk in your ways, to the glory of your name. Amen.
1: Almighty God, have mercy upon you. Pardon and deliver you from all your sins, confirm and strengthen you in all goodness, and keep you in eternal life through Jesus Christ our Lord. Please stand. My friends, the peace of the Lord be always with you.
3: And also.

Let us pray. Loving God, join our offering to the sacrifice of your only Son, that our service may be stamped with his humility and bear the image of his obedience, through the same Jesus Christ, our Lord. Amen.

0: And now, as our Savior Christ has taught us, we are bold to pray. Our Father, who art in heaven, we break this bread to share in the body of Christ.
1: We being many are one body, for we all share in one body.
0: The gifts of God for the people of God.

Let us pray. God of all goodness, you gave to your servant Francis a will to be the servant of all. Grant us in our service of your gospel to hold nothing back of ourselves for ourselves, that Christ might receive the whole of our lives into the habitation of light and glory, through the same Jesus Christ our Lord. Amen. And we say together, glory to God, whose power working in us can do infinitely more than we can ask or imagine. Glory to God from generation to generation, in the church and in Christ Jesus, forever and ever. Amen. And the blessing of God Almighty, the Father, the Son, and the Holy Spirit, be with you this day and remain with you always. Amen.

Our service of worship has come to its close, but our service to each other and to God's world begins renewed and refreshed. Go in peace to love and serve the Lord. Thanks be to God.

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3: Well, it's a pretty good crowd for a Saturday, and the manager gives me a wink, 'cause he knows that it's me they've been coming to see. Forget about life for a while. And the piano sounds like a carnival, and the microphone sounds like a deer, and they're drinking a drink they call loneliness, but it's better than drinking alone. Da da da da da da da da da da da da da da da da da da. Sing us a song, you the piano man. Sing us a song tonight. Oh, we're all in the mood for a melody, and you've got us feeling all right. It's 9 o'clock on a Saturday, and the usual crowd rushes in. And they're drinking a drink called loneliness. It's better than drink. Sing us a song, you're the piano man. Sing us a song tonight. We're all in the mood for a melody. You've got us feeling all right. Now, Paul is a real estate novelist who never had time for a wife. And he's talking with Daisy. Davy, who's still in the Navy, and probably will be for life. And the waitress is practicing politics as the businessmen slowly get stoned. And they're sharing a drink they call loneliness, but it's better than drinking alone. Da da da da da da da da da da da da da da da da da da. Sing us a song, you're the piano man. Song tonight. Oh, we're all in the mood for a melody. You've got us feeling all right. Now, Joe at the bar is a friend of mine, and he gets me my drinks for free. And he's picked with a joke or to light up your smoke, but there's somewhere that he'd rather be. He says, Bill, I believe this is killing me. The smile went away from his face. I'm sure that I could be a movie star if I could ever get out of this place. Da da da da da da da da da da da da da da da da da da. Sing us a song, you're the piano man. Sing us a song tonight. We're all in the mood for a melody, and you've got us feeling all right.
4: Thank you very much.
0: Welcome to the musical themed part of Radio Free London. Me, John the Night Bat, carrying you through. And there you heard Roy McDonald busking on Richmond Row. Roy, also known as the Pocket Man, was a fixture on the streets of London. Aside from busking on Richmond Street, you would find him at many art events, music events, poetry events, just simply art events, and he always had something to say and always, always had time to listen. You know, I don't think he really needed the money for busking. I think that was just an excuse to go out on the street and meet and talk with people. In fact, I saw him actually quietly giving away money on more than one occasion. But that was his thing. Roy was recognizable at a distance with his trench coat studded with an ever-changing collection of buttons, two or three grocery bags, a side bag with books and trinkets and little rocks that he gave away to people. I knew him literally for decades. Every time I saw him, he asked me about my sister. Every time he saw my sister, he asked her about me. And that was just what Roy was all about. Connections, dialogue, and communication. Roy passed away in early 2018, and shortly thereafter, a tribute was held for him in the mezzanine of the Covent Garden Market, and that is what a lion's share of the rest of this show is going to be. It was hosted by none other than London's town crier, Bill Paul, who sadly passed away last year. The two of them were beautiful fixtures in this city and made it a better place. So I will pass it over to Bill Paul at the tribute to Roy MacDonald held on the 18th of March of 2018 on the mezzanine of the Covent Garden Market here on Radio Free London.

0: yeah. Hello, fan ladies. Welcome to a celebration of the life of Roy McDonald. My name is Bill Paul. I'm the Catholic Crier of London. And Roy, I would like to say, was my best friend, but he was everybody's best friend this year. Roy McDonald had a way of making everybody feel special and treasured and loved and wanted. Not loud enough.
1: I don't even think it's on.
0: Okay, let's try.
2: Let's try on. All right. Being a town crier, I'm not used to these modern devices, but we'll use it anyway. And first of all, welcome to the London Covent Garden Farmers Market. Let's give the market a big hand. Roy used to love coming here for a coffee and to talk with people. And we've got to thank the market, first of all, for being wonderful enough to donate the whole second floor for this event. Let's hear it for the Covent Garden Market. We also donated the sound system. And I know she doesn't want to speak, but I want to introduce her just so you know who to ask questions from today. This is the lady who has championed Roy, her favorite cousin, and this is Julie. Will you please welcome Julie McDonald? Okay. All right. Well, Julie's going to say some thank yous. Now we've got her up here. We're going to get her to say her thank yous. And if you have any questions today, you can ask me, and I'll make up an answer, or you can ask Julie, and she'll know the real answer. All right. Welcome, Julie McDonald!
3: Thank you, Bill, and the very first person I would like to thank, of course, is our town crier, Bill Paul. He has done so much work over the past 3 weeks. He's probably spent hundreds of hours on the telephone, and I don't think I'm exaggerating, am I, Bill? No. I'm surprised you still have a voice left. He's been keeping everyone informed. People have been calling him for information, sharing their stories of Roy, if they're unable to attend the funeral or today. So I really want to extend a heartfelt thank you to Bill. And also a very big thank you to Joe O'Neill. I see that he made it from O'Neill Funeral Home. He was instrumental in making sure that Roy's funeral happened last Friday, and thanks, Joe. It was a magical day for those of you who were there. And also, as Bill said, thank you to Covent Garden Market. We've had many vendors donate food and drink, the Tea House, Smith's Cheese, Salad Bowl made some sandwiches. Joe Cools contacted us and wanted to donate some pizzas because Roy spent so many years out front of their establishment. I'm sure many of you ran into Roy in front of Joe Cools. Forget-me-not flowers donated a beautiful bouquet of flowers, which I think is in front of me somewhere. I'd like to thank Don McLeod, a good friend of Roy's, who also did a lot of work making today happen and who's been a big support. Thank you, Don. And thank you to all of my friends who helped me today when I wasn't sure if we were going to have anything out. And thank you to Max Dow. I don't know if Max is here. Max, hi. Thank you to Max Dow for designing the wonderful image of Roy on the buttons. And I got a t-shirt, Max. Such a beautiful image and captures Roy's spirit so perfectly. So welcome, everyone, and let's have a great day celebrating Roy.
0: Ladies and gentlemen, Chris has an announcement for us.
4: Okay. I'm Julie's partner, and
3: I see her up here thanking people again and again last week, this week. It's great to speak right into it. Okay. Anyways, she's counted thankless people, which have helped with all of this. And I just want to say thank you to her because I've seen what she's done the last 4 weeks with finding little treasures of Roy and bringing people together so that we can have this celebration and everybody come together and, you know, have their memories of Roy and meet each other and make new connections. So she's done tons and tons of work. So I just want to thank her for everything that she's done and acknowledge that, that hard work and dedication. Do we have a microphone expert here that could help us? Oh, I'll speak about the statue fund while I'm still here. There's been a high demand for a statue of Roy, and we have a donation, a green bottle over here to accept your donations. Please take a pin with Roy's image on it, and I'm in the process of researching the best online donation page. So if anyone has experience with that, please let me know what would be the most appropriate organization to set up an online GoFundMe page for a statue of Roy. And Mayor Matt Brown was at Roy's funeral on Friday, and I let him know that we would be asking him and the city for a statue, and he said, great. So hopefully that will happen, and I think that if we raise enough funds and get enough signatures and support, we can make that a reality, and we all know how tickled Roy would be to know that there's a statue of him in the city of London.
1: All right, that was Julie McDonald. If you have any questions today, she's going to be around all afternoon. And she mentioned Max Dow, who made that wonderful poster and these wonderful buttons. Max, will you stand up, please? Give him a big hand. So if you want to see him today about artwork or any future artwork, he's ready there. I get 10% of you, whatever you make today. Okay. I would also like to thank Al Markley. I'm not sure if he's here yet. But Al was the person instrumental in getting a plaque from the mayor for Roy, getting a plaque from the premier for Roy, and many other official things that Roy had in his collection. We have many, many people who want to say something about Roy this afternoon, people who want to sing about Roy, people who want to present a poem. If you're not on the speakers list yet or the musicians list yet, and you'd like to be, just come over and see me at the chair, and I'll sign you up. I would like to introduce Dan Ebbs. He's been busy since 11 o'clock this morning helping us set up. And I'll tell you, there is no greater volunteer in London. London is full of great volunteers, but no greater volunteer in London than Dan Ebbs with many organizations. He's a writer. He's an author. He's a playwright. He's an actor. I remember he was on our intercity school paper when he was in high school. And he's going to do a little presentation for us right now. He knew Roy quite well. And will you please welcome Dan Ebbs.
4: I don't do windows. This is from Don Bell's Pocket Man. Pocket Man had a big hassle in the bistro late one night. He happened to pass the bar when a loud, sloshed Prussian poured some beer into his glass. Thank you, said Pocket Man, never one to say no to a refill. Sometime after midnight, though, this Utah-pine Prussian, who seemed as if he may have come into the bistro to recruit us into his regiment, noticed that his wallet containing $300, credit cards, and very important papers was missing. Since our ragged mullah looked like the person who could benefit most from the 300 smackers, he became the prime suspect. The stormtrooper marched over to the table where Pocket Man was now sitting with Judy the actress and a few others, and ordered him to go into the toilet with him to be served. Pocket Man said no, that would be impossible. Not only was he insulted, but to empty his pockets anywhere is a laborious, time-consuming task. And Pocket Man empties them only for people he likes. His accuser assumed that because he had bought Pocket Man a beer, it followed that he must have taken his wallet. You didn't buy me a beer, you only poured some into my glass, Pocket Man corrected. Judy, the actress, found some of Pocket Man's associates standing at the bar and told us he was in trouble. Suddenly, the Gestapo was trying to drag Pocket Man into the toilet. Gorilla broke away and ran to the bar shouting, "You dummy, I didn't take your wallet!" "What's the trouble?" asked the big Turkish emigre who had spoken broken English. A number of other people stood up. "What's the trouble?" The waiters gathered round. "Quoi? Il ta derange. How's my French there, Linda?" Okay, go. All right. Suddenly, the whole bistro stood up behind Pocket Man. To accuse the mullah of being dishonest, a thief, is the worst effrontery. "I'm just asking," said the stormtrooper. "I'm not accusing." But he pronounced it excusing. "I'm not excusing him. I'm just asking. I want to see what's in his pockets." "All right, you dummy," Pocket Man said, and he began spreading the contents of his pockets on the zinc counter. He was like a magician, pulling an endless stream of colored handkerchiefs out of his pockets. They seemed bottomless, a wonderland. Soon, half the counter was littered with the pockets' miracles. "I don't have your wallet, you dummy. I am just asking, I'm not excusing. Are you looking for trouble?" The waitress and friends of Pocket Man moved in. "We were ready to wipe the stormtrooper out. I'm not excusing. My weekend is ruined." It took the mullah at least half an hour to gather together his pockets. They were so organized before, now everything's mixed up. "Where's my handkerchief?" At the end of the bar. So, at the end of our lives, I think, before we draw our last breath, we all have to ask ourselves, yes? So, background noise? Okay, it's a little louder, okay. Before we get to the end of our lives, we all have to ask ourselves an important question. Were we led by this or by this? Bon voyage on your next adventure, Roy, and glad I'm your friend. Dan Ebb, ladies and gentlemen.
5: Just a few housekeeping bits of business. First of all, if you came in late, we have a cash bar over here, which Julie went to a lot of trouble to set up, so drink up. Secondly, we have food over here, so you can help yourself whenever you want. Thirdly, if you want to have a fine meal, they have many fine food and beverage places downstairs. You can grab some lunch and bring it up and sit here and watch the entertainment this afternoon and have a full meal of anything you want. This is a fine farmer's market, and it has lots of great resources. So check out the place before you leave. We also have a sign-up sheet here if you want to play some music. I see we have Vinny here. He's got his guitar. And we also have for you... lots of poets and people who knew Roy, so if you knew Roy and you would like to tell a little story about him, you certainly can. We also have the donation bucket for Roy's statue. So if you would like to get a button of Roy, make a donation and then grab a button. We also have our first musical tribute of the day. And this is a couple, Julian Barker and Dave Pearson, who are just great. And we'll give them a second to set up. I'm envious of Dave's hat and glasses there. We would like you to give a warm welcome to the musical stylings of Black Savannah.
6: 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We are honored to be here contributing to this wonderful

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1: We have many musicians who've donated their time this afternoon. We'd like to thank them all for being here. We'd like to thank our photographers, too. There are many documentaries being made today. So somebody may put a video camera in your face and ask you to say what you remember about Roy McDonald. So you can think of your Roy McDonald anecdote now. And putting that together. I think Roy is one of the most photographed and documented people in London's history. You can see him on Remembering Roy McDonald on Facebook. A lot of his videos, a lot of his photos, a lot of his magazine and newspaper articles. He was very well covered. And our next guest covered him very strongly in many media. He interviewed him on television. He followed him around to make a play about him, which was mounted at least twice. And I got the privilege of, at both mountings of the play Beard, of sitting next to Roy and watching Roy watch the other Roy on stage, which was quite an experience. So our next guest is a London playwright who specializes in a lot of history of London plays as well as other things. He's a writer, he's an actor. Will you please welcome Jason Ripp?
7: Can you hear me, first of all? Can you hear me okay?
8: What?
7: Oh, yeah. Well, we all know our friend Roy was not above a corny joke. And he would always say to me, you know, if you come to my funeral, I'll come to yours. So here I am. Another thing that Roy said that always stuck with me, I think this is important for us all in this time of missing him, is he would say, if I died today, I would die fulfilled. He said that to me on many occasions. And I think that's a real testament. I always say Roy had a wealth of friends, which is true wealth. I wanted to keep this a bit light because I know Roy had his comic side. And one thing he'd always say to me, and he was bragging about it, he would say, I sleep half the time. I sleep 12 hours a day. And I was like, Roy, wait, what? How can you do that? How can you get anything done? But he's like, no, my dreams are so vivid. And I see the people that I've lost. And I see my mom and my dad. And I see all the friends that have gone. And I love that time, that half the day that I spend sleeping. So I think it's very fitting that Roy did pass in his sleep. That's a beautiful way to go, I think, for him. All right, I promised some funny, hopefully. So Roy and I were working on his memoirs when he passed, so I know lots about him. I have hundreds and hundreds of pages of Roy lore at home. I'm a bit of a Royologist. So I decided to include 15 things that you may not know about Roy McDonald. According to Roy, his first words in life were, "Mummy, I am uncomfortable." Roy had a phobia against wearing shorts. You never saw him in shorts. You know you didn't, ever. Once a bug got in his leg and he never looked back. Roy lost his virginity on St. Patrick's Day at the age of 24. Roy was actually an aircraftsman first class, although he never once was in an airplane in his entire life. The other kids at South cut Roy's Queen Elizabeth pie in half one day, and he insisted on wearing the remaining half for the rest of the school year. Roy drank excessively from the age of 25 to the age of 38. His last beer was at the seats. His drink of preference was creme de menthe, believe it or not. Once when Roy was mad at his father, he thought of changing his last name to his mother's name, Goodwin, because he thought that's two good things put together, a good and a win. Two positives. The most frightened Roy ever was when a fellow South student pulled a gun on him. But whenever he would get in dangerous situations, he would always imagine that he was at the center of a ball of light, and he said that worked for him. Roy was in jail five times. One time, people tried to set his beard on fire. Roy was very curious about the fate of the large portrait of him that used to hang in the City Plaza, formerly the Galleria. So if anybody knows what happens to that, that was very much on Roy's mind. He gave his book Living to former agricultural minister Eugene Whelan, who was friends with Gorbachev. So he thinks that Whelan gave it to Gorbachev, and Gorbachev used it in deconstructing communism. Roy bussed for 18 years. If you ever received a little stone from Roy, that was from an initial bag that he bought from the Mandela bookshop. Roy never considered himself to be either a hippie or a beatnik. He thought he was a third thing. And he strongly identified, almost to the point of hero-worshipping, Johnny Appleseed. He loved Johnny Appleseed. I want to finish with just a list of actual direct quotes from Roy that are all over the place, but I think they say a lot about him. I don't envy anyone. I've never been in the system. I questioned everything from the age of 13 on. Books are my travel. I took a very, very early retirement. Eccentricity has always been very important to me. Free love never hit London. I have no right mind. 9 out of 10 people are good. I feel 100 sometimes, and I feel like a teenager sometimes. I am an anthropologist. Civility has taken a major hit. And why did I not do this, or why did I not do that with my life? I was busy doing other things with my time. Thanks, everybody. We're going to miss you.
1: Jason Rip, everybody. Jason wrote the play Beard About Roy. I see at least one or two actors who portrayed Roy in Beard here today. And I hope that somebody else mounts the play again so that we can all see it another time. I'd like to thank everybody for coming. The crowd has doubled in the time that we've been here, and I'm sure it will quintuple by the end of the day. I'd like to mention one more time, well, I'll probably mention it many more times, we have a cash bar through the people over there, so make sure you get your beverage of choice. We have coffee over here. We have food over here. If you would like a button, please make a donation to the Roy Statue Fund, and make the donation and then get the button. And we also have for you today some keepsakes of Roy. So come on over to my table and I'll show you those. We have a guest who is a wonderful London writer, and she knew Roy MacDonald, and I'm sure she has some good stories for us. Will you please welcome noted London writer Patricia Black.
0: Can everybody hear me?
8: Yeah.
0: So, Jason just mentioned South. My husband Brian, sitting at back there, was at South at the same time as Roy. It was one serendipity that we discovered. I first met Roy in 1981, although I'd seen him many, many times, of course, before that. He and I both took a UWO writing course with Marion Micras. The members of that class eventually formed the Creative Circus. Sorry, can you hear me now? We met weekly. This is the Creative Circus book with some of Roy's I Remembers in it. We met weekly at Marion Micras' home. One night, we heard a very strange scratching sound coming from the walls. It was spooky and very mysterious. That was the night we found out that Roy was a ventriloquist, among his other many talents. In 1984, Marianne's husband, Tim Struthers, published this anthology, which, as I said, contains many of Roy's I Remembers. Roy's and my paths continue to cross, and some of my memories are still very vivid from the 80s and 90s. He and I both had June birthdays. One June evening, a friend and I were walking on Richmond Row after seeing a play at the Grand. We bumped into Roy, who just happened to be holding a long-stem red rose, which had been given to him. He went down on one knee, right there on the street, and presented me with the rose. Only Roy. At his mother's funeral, I went back to the house with a number of others, and this was one of the many, many, many occasions when Roy gave each of those present a stone from his collection. And he kept these in a tin box with many other treasures, old toys from his childhood, etc. Another little story I love about Roy is when I was working at Parkwood Hospital when it was still on Grand Avenue, and I was working in the office of the chairman of the board, chairwoman of the board. I was absent this one day, and Roy had gone into Parkwood to see his dad, who was in the veterans wing at Parkwood. So he was looking for me in the office, and I wasn't there. The next day when I came in, the lady who was running the hospital had written, "Roy McDonald was here to see you." Wow. That's all the note says. I don't see Linda Gregson here today. I don't know if she is. I'm sure she could tell many, many stories, but she, I believe her husband, Win Shell, who was Roy's publisher and mentor, recorded when he wrote all over the walls of his house. I'm sure there are other people here who remember going to Roy's house and seeing his writings all over the walls. In June 1987, Win Shell, Sheila Martindale, who's a well-known London poet and publisher, editor, several others organized a 50th birthday party for Roy at the Latin Quarter. I've been downsizing lately, and to my delight, just after Julie had kindly asked me if I would like to speak at Roy's funeral, I found a file I tucked away, Roy McDonald's 50th. It contains several poems written for the occasion, and here is mine. Boy Roy, fantastical Merlinesque czar, phantasmagorical burlesque star, ventriloquist or poltergeist, pocket peacenicker, vegetarian picnicker, Dostoevskian donut dunker, hobnobber with bishops, circuses, and knobs at Knobs Hill, buttonomaniac, oming in the gloaming, MacDonald of MacDonald Hall, ancient seat of long-locked laird, celebrant of synchronicity, oh please sit on my face. That last line is was apparently a plea Roy had made to a young woman in Montreal one time. it also appears in Jason's play. I found a copy of notes I jotted about the first read-through of that play, which took place at the Forest City Gallery in November 1999 with Jeff Colbert hovering in the back there as Roy. The play was later presented in the McManus Theater and later still by Adam Corrigan Hollowitz with Chris McCauley as Roy. I made handwritten notes at the reading. I was a theater columnist for Scene magazine at the time. I'm not sure if it ever made it into Scene, but some of Roy's quotes about the read-through, I am bowled over. I think it was a brilliant play, so well acted. I'm almost at a loss for words. And Roy about himself. I am a play, a rather engrossing one. And also, Jason captured so well in writing what I was going through. I was close to tears. I must add that both productions of Beard were excellent. Anyone who saw either or both will never forget Roy joining the actor Roy on stage at the end of the play, both singing I Did It My Way. Jason's upcoming play, I would just put in a plug here, is about autism, called Lunar Landing. It's coming to the Arts Project from the 21st to the 24th. Right, Jason? You're welcome. Proceeds going to Autism Ontario, I believe. Also tucked away in my file from Roy's 50th birthday are copies of letters from Premier David Peterson, Mayor Tom Gosnell, lists of invitees. We had decided we would ask 50 people to write 50 words each about Roy. There were many quite well-known writers from London and further afield who were invited, including our town crier here, J.R. Colombo, Gwendolyn McEwen, Ross Woodman, Herman Gooden, I see over way at the back, Stan Dragland, Greg Curno, Ed Phelps, Yaroslav Pavelka, Don McKay, Paul Miller, Murray Favreau, and many others. And there were other gifts for Roy besides the poems. One in particular I remember was a mobile of 50 origami cranes made for Roy by London storyteller Diane Halpin. It was an amazing occasion. I'd even written down a rough itinerary for the evening. After the more formal program, I noted we would all sing Happy Birthday, Roy would have his birthday cake, followed by his speech and the opening of gifts. At 10 p.m., and I love this note, there would be a free-for-all visitation accompanied by peanuts, pretzels, and a cash bar. I'm thinking the sumptuous feast here today is a little improvement on the pretzels and peanuts, but there's Chris McCauley, I see him. I just talked about you, Chris. And I just will quickly summarize one of my most amazing and memorable encounters with Roy. This was made its way into a story which I told at one of Adam Hollowitz's storytelling nights. I was standing in a lineup at Union Station coming back to London, having visited my family in Port Hope. So I'm standing in the lineup. I just happen to have in my purse a small piece of the Berlin Wall. How many people carry a piece of the Berlin Wall around in their purse? My nephew had given this to me. Roy appeared through an archway in Union Station, made a beeline, of course, for me. So we're chatting. He's pulling books out of his bag, as only boys want to do. After a while, lineup still hadn't moved. I took my piece of rock out of my purse, put it into his cupped hands, and I said, Roy, can you guess what this is? Well, he couldn't guess what it was, so finally I said, it's a piece of the Berlin Wall. So he raised his two cupped hands and his eyes to heaven, as if it was some sort of a holy relic. And then we put it back in my purse, my lineup started moving, and he went his way, and I went mine. And I always think anyone in that crowd observing this, if they were bothered, would think, what the heck was happening? It's a lovely story. When I saw Roy here at his 80th, his voice was very faint. I don't know if people had learned this about Roy in the last few years. He told me about his Parkinson's disease. So I said, well, that could be, the voice could be due to the Parkinson's. The last time I happened to see him was the launch of Vanessa Brown and Jason Dixon's wonderful book, London 150 Cultural Moments. And congratulations to Jason and Vanessa. They just won an Ontario Heritage Award. I don't know if they're here. Roy was sitting on Richmond Street outside the store, proudly showing off his page from the book, which was headed, Roy McDonald Gets Kicked Off Campus. Many of you may well remember that notorious story. When I asked him to sign my copy of the book, he said, Patricia, you know you thought my faint voice might be due to my Parkinson's. Well, it isn't. It's because my gums have shrunk and my teeth don't fit. So that's my last conversation with our beloved Roy, who will, we will surely, surely miss you, but you are still so much a presence here and all over our Forest City and will be forever. Thanks, Bill and Julie. Thank everybody for listening to this ancient poet. And we love you, Roy.

0: Ladies and gentlemen, my regular announcement. There is a cash bar over there. Get your beverages right now. There is food over there, so wade through the crowd and get some. And if you have a donation for Roy's statue, put the donation right in there. And if you'd like to take a button, go right ahead. And the buttons are great. If you haven't made it to this list and you wanted to read a poem, sing a song, or tell a Roy story, please come up and see me and I'll add you to the list. A little Roy story I would like to share with you. I did a radio show on 106.9 the XFM at Fanshawe College for 38 years. Roy was a guest many times. I interviewed him live on the air one year at 9 in the morning. If you knew Roy, he was not a morning person. So I had to drive over to his house, wake him up, almost carry him out to the car. He's still asleep. We drove to Fanshawe College, and we've only got 2 minutes left to get from the car through the parking lot, through the aisles of Fanshawe, to the radio station to be on the air live. And so I said, Roy, that was back in my younger days when I could run faster than Roy, and I grabbed Roy's bags. I said, I'll grab the bags and take them to the radio station. Follow along behind me. We've got to get on the air. So you'd think Roy would be grateful that I'd taken his burden off his hands. But Roy being Roy, he stood in the middle of the hallway at Fanshawe College at 9 o'clock in the morning with thousands of students walking to class, and he yelled, "Stop! Thief! He's taken my bags!" So there were several thousand students in the hallway wondering if they should trip me or something like that. So I would like to say that Roy, even in times of great anxiety, we're only at 2 minutes left, he always found the comedy in every situation. We got to the radio station with less than 3 seconds to go on the air. I'm out of breath. So I breathlessly introduced Roy McDonald, and he was always a lot of fun. He would have loved to have been here. As a matter of fact, he is here. And he was the great connector of us all. What he liked to do was introduce people to each other. He'd sit you down and find out what your passion was, and then ask you about it. And he'd introduce himself. I saw him many times where he'd be sitting at McDonald's or a coffee shop, sit down with somebody new, and I'd size up the person he was talking to, and he'd either do his 30-minute introduction, his 60-minute introduction, or his 90-minute introduction, depending on how much he wanted to tell you and how much he thought you'd sit still and listen. So anyway, you're getting a 4-hour introduction to Roy McDonald today. And we hope you have a lot of fun.
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0: I'd like to introduce somebody who's been very big on the London music scene for many, many years, who helped start up the acoustic spotlight in London, encouraging folk music in the city, who's a singer and a songwriter. And I can honestly say, she's simply divine. Will you please welcome Lynn Devine?
4: Hi, everybody. My name's Lynn, obviously. It's so wonderful to look around and see everybody. And I know it's been said, but he really did connect people. The first time I met Roy in London, I said, oh, hi, my name is Lynn. He said, oh, I know you, Lynn. I remember you from Montreal. And I went, what? Like, I had lived all over the place since then. And I think that was decades since I'd seen him in Montreal. He said, yeah, we met at the Yellow Door Coffee House. And, of course, we did. He always asked about my daughter by name and, you know, my ex-husband and other people that he knew that I knew. And he just was easy to talk to. You know, like, he looked in your eyes. Those beautiful blue eyes of his, and you just felt, I think somebody else said it, like special, like you were, he was right there with you. So, anyway, the last time I saw him, I was going to say, was last fall at one of the demonstrations in Victoria Park. I wish I had taken a picture of him, because I don't have one with the two of us, but now I have this lovely button, so that's cool. And he said, I wish I could have seen Leonard Cohen one more time before. I wish I could have seen Leonard Cohen one more time before he died. That's what Roy said to me. And that was so cool. He talked about their young years, running around, chasing after women, competing for women. And I know someone that knew about very well said, yeah, that sounds about right. Anyway, this is not one of my songs, but it's one of my favorite songs. And I think he did have a fearless heart. So I'm going to do a song called Heart. It's going to be tricky. I usually move around. Okay, can this come up? Like just a little. Okay, how's that? Oh, wow. Jesus, sorry, they're going to have to rearrange everything. I really will do one song.

0: heroes? Like, really? I think we all do, we really do. Sometimes we have to find it, but it's there. Thank you very much.
1: Ladies and gentlemen, can you please welcome our professional sound man, John McLeod? That'll be in the union by tomorrow. All right. Ladies and gentlemen, I'm going to leave the microphone right there because our next guest is also going to be musical. I would like to welcome all the people that have come in. And we have for you, right over there, we have a cash bar, we have food, we have memorabilia, Roy, great to look at. If you would like one of the buttons, please make a donation to Roy's statue over here. And our next guest, a musical guest, has written so many songs about something. This man and is very devoted to making a lot of content in his songs, a lot of meaning in his songs. By day, he's a money manager and an accountant man, and by night, he is a musician and a traveler, a happy wanderer, and I think he's going to do a video. We'll get ready for you. If you aren't on the music list yet, and you'd like to be on the music list, come and see me over here and sign you up. If you'd like to ring a call, please let me know. If you'd like to tell Roy a story, please let me know. And this poor Al Miller, but he's going to be at this. So, thanks for taking Roy, literally you and the musicians and artists in this city that we can keep going all night long with guests. So if we will, we invite you back here for the annual Roy McDonald Day, which will be held every year in this market on his birthday. So we'll see you downstairs where Roy used to have his birthday on Sunday, June the 3rd.
2: Right on.
1: Come and join us there. And Roy always used to have his birthday every 5 years. We're going to do it every year. And will you please welcome now singer and songwriter Tom McInerney.
3: Thanks, Bill. Thanks, everyone. I first met Roy almost, probably about 40 years ago, when I used to play at the Latin Quarter. And that was one of Roy's favorite haunts back in the late 70s, early 80s. And there's never been a time that I haven't run into him where it hasn't been just a very pleasant experience. It goes without saying, and it's going to be said over and over again, that he's one of a kind. I'm going to do two songs today, and I hope my voice holds out. I'm just getting over a cold. The first one is a song that I didn't write, but I think it's something that Roy would have liked. It's written by a lady named Ellen Buxtel down in Florida. And it's a song based on the words of Martin Niemöller. It's called By My Silence.

I'm not a communist. So when they came for the communists, I held my tongue. Minded my own business. Like a good neighbor, I trusted that justice be done. I didn't ask what was their crime, it was their sadness, wasn't mine. I didn't care where they were sent. By my silence, I gave my

I am not Jewish, so when they came for the Jews, I had nothing to say. Branded with stars, like cattle in boxcars.

sadness wasn't mine. 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By my silence, I gave my consent. Oh, my silence gave my consent. I didn't care when they came for the unionists, came for the socialists, took the powerless. I'm not a terrorist, I'm not an immigrant, I'm native born, I'm faithfully ignorant. I didn't care.

0: there. 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I didn't know just what it meant for my silence to bring my consent. By my silence, I gave my consent. Oh, my silence gave my consent. Thank you. So this next song, my wife and I wrote this weekend, and it's a work in progress. And I'm going to invite everybody. I'm going to give the lyrics to Bill to put up on the website, and everybody's invited to add their own verse. I call it the Ballad of Roy MacDonald, and it's based on the Ballad of Davy Crockett. So. So I hope everyone will sing the refrain, which goes, Roy, Roy MacDonald, Mayor of Richmond Row. Roy, Roy MacDonald, Mayor of Richmond Row. Born here in London on June the 4th, 1937 was the year, of course. That's what began a most creative force. He became the Forest City's philosophical resource. Roy, Roy MacDonald, the mayor of Richmond Grove. He went to Toronto and to Montreal. For a time he seemed destined for a fall. He put away the bottle, said, that's it, that's all. He stayed here in London, and he embraced us all. Roy, Roy MacDonald, the mayor of Richmond Grove. He went down to Woodstock, heard the singers sing, protested war and all oppressive things, marched with the Reverend Martin Luther King, professed we're all connected in one eternal ring. Roy, Roy MacDonald, the mayor of Richmond Grove. He wrote lots of poems and shared philosophies. In puns and metaphors he spoke with ease. With a twinkle in his eye he often loved to tease. Never at a loss for words, each moment he would seize. Roy, Roy MacDonald, the mayor of Richmond Row. So here we are today to tell our Roy goodbye. There's bound to be some laughter and some tears to cry. It's hard to do him justice, but we have to try. That poet and philosopher who was always asking, why? Roy, Roy MacDonald, the mayor of Richmond Grove. Roy, Roy MacDonald, the mayor of Richmond Grove. Thanks, everybody.
1: John Wagner, ladies and gentlemen. All right. Ladies and gentlemen, I would just like to say we have a who's who in the audience of artists, writers, musicians, poets, and ex-convicts. So I would like to thank you all for being here. Yeah, you know who you are. And we have somebody who has impersonated Roy MacDonald from time to time, who's been involved in the theater scene in London for many decades, and he wants to share something with us today. Will you please welcome Jeff Coburn?
2: Greetings all. Well, yeah, I played Roy in the very first Beard. That was year 2000. I see Dan Epps was in the cast. Dan's right over there. John Turner's right there. He was in the cast as well. And the other one was Caitlin Murphy, who lives in Montreal now. And, of course, Jason Rip was the writer. And Roy appeared on stage with me at the end of Sing My Way. So I started, when I knew I was going to play Roy, I started hanging out on the street with him. And I knew Roy for years before that, and I would always talk to him on the way by and so on. But this is the first time I had a reason to hang out with Roy, and just sometimes sitting back a bit, not to ward off anybody who might want to donate to Roy, because he was busking, but sitting back and watching Roy just to get some of the body language, get some of the voice, get some of the characteristics and so on. But I had a purpose for doing it, but I also saw how people approached Roy and everybody under the sun. But for some reason, one thing that sticks out in my mind is that Roy, there would be people who would get hostile to Roy, and they just see him, he's talking to somebody else, and suddenly some drunk guy, Western student, let's say, possibly, sees Roy and decides something's wrong with this situation. And it always kind of puzzled me. It always stayed with me. And I always thought maybe it was, I'm going to get on that boat and sail in that normal life, and this guy didn't have to do it, and I'm mad at him for that. I always felt there was a little bit of jealousy in that, but everything under the sun. Roy was very, very cool about it when it did happen. But these sorts of things did happen. That was part of Roy's life, besides all the joyous, great things that we know about. Anyway, I'm going to do a little poem. This is a Roy McDonald poem. And that show, Beard, I did this in that show. Eighteen years ago.

0: How many lifetimes?
1: 4 million.
0: How many lifetimes have I known? How many women have I known? One and many. Through it all, thousands of times, I have lost and found myself. The self I found is complete in itself, but reaches its highest completion in you. Through you, I know the world wholly. Through your eyes, I see myself. Through your ears, I hear the sound of my one hand. With your touch, I know my body, which is the diamond body of the Buddha, my Eve, my mate, lost and found forever.
2: I heard Roy do that poem many times on Richmond Row, where he was busking every Friday night in front of Joe Gould's. So on Roy's behalf, I would like you to urge you to support London's buskers, or if you're traveling, support buskers wherever you go. What a busker is, it's a street performer. It could be somebody with a guitar case playing the guitar, it could be somebody doing a poem, it could be somebody making balloon animals. So support your local buskers wherever you see them. As a matter of fact, they're in the marketplace too, every week. So if you see a person in the market and you think they're getting paid by the market, they're not. They're getting paid by you. So if you see a performer, look for the basket in front of them and throw something in, because they're working hard to entertain you. Also, many buskers have started performing on the street and have ended up with recording careers. So the Barenaked Ladies started as buskers. Lorena McKinnon started as a busker, etc., etc. So, support your buskers. Support your artists, support your musicians. They're all right here. And this is a magic moment for me, because a lot of the people that Roy knew, I knew. So a lot of the people here today, this is like a family reunion. And I would like to celebrate everybody that's here, especially the different groups that Roy belonged to. Roy helped to start an organization called the Socrates Cafe, which I moderate at the public library downtown every month. It's the last Monday night of every month at 7 o'clock, and it's a discussion group. Here's a librarian right here. So thank you to London Public Library for allowing us. And there's a security guard. And we like to thank the library for all those help. Let's thank security for doing this here. Join us on the last Monday night of the month at the Socrates Cafe and discuss something about philosophy. We also had our last month's discussion group. We had 32 people all told a Roy story. So they were all great stories. So I hope you'll share your Roy stories today, either on the microphone or on one of the cameras that's going around. All right. Speaking of a Roy story, we have an old friend, Roy, who has a story for us. Will you please welcome Al Miller?
3: Thank you, Bill, and good afternoon, everyone. Some of you know me already, but for those who don't, I'm Al Miller, and as you can see by this large crowd today, I'm just one of Roy's many, many friends. So it is indeed a pleasure to be speaking to you today on his behalf. I don't have as many buttons on my jacket as Roy had, but I have one here that's very special to me, because this button was once worn by Roy himself. I was reading his buttons one day at the Home County Folk Festival, and I had a particular interest in this one. So Roy smiled, he took it off of his jacket and pinned it on mine. So I'll treasure it. Roy had quite a sense of humor. This button reads, "If the police ask, I was here with you the whole time." Now, I want you to think back to the very first time you saw Roy McDonald on the street. Now, until you have actually met Roy in person, you may have mistakenly thought that he was just a worthless bum. How wrong first impressions can be. It has been said that the true measure of a man's worth can be determined by the number of people who show up at his funeral. Now, a huge crowd last week at Roy's funeral, and your attendance here today proves Roy McDonald was worth so much to so many. Even the mayor of London was there last

0: If you can only remember me with tears, don't remember me at all. So when we talk about Roy, when we think about Roy, when we share our happy memories about Roy, we'll all remember Roy with a smile upon our face. Roy always had a big smile for all of us. Roy was single, and I think proud to be a bachelor. He decided years ago chasing wild women was a whole lot better than catching one. He had a great definition of a bachelor. Roy said, a bachelor is a guy who has a lot of bad habits, but he's still allowed to enjoy them all. Probably one of Roy's most outstanding bad habits was not ever trimming that beard. But Roy just wouldn't be Roy without it. I met Roy way back in 1967. It was Canada's centennial year. And as part of the celebrations, Roy and I were entered in a beard growing contest. Three guesses who won first prize. Roy had the biggest, the bushiest, the blackest beard that you had ever seen. But that was 50 years ago, before he got old and gray. Now, Roy was a bit of a poet, as you know, so in his honor, I'd like to read a poem. Now, Roy didn't write this one, but it sounds like something Roy may have written because it kind of explains his philosophy. It's called The Guy in the Glass. Now, you may be thinking it's a beer glass, but no, it's not a beer glass. It's not a shot glass. It's not even a drinking glass. It is a looking glass. It's a poem about a guy looking into a mirror, and it's called The Guy in the Glass. When you get what you want in your struggle for pelf, and the world crowns you king for a day, then go to the mirror and look at yourself and see what that guy has to say. For it isn't your father or mother or wife whose judgment upon you must pass. The fellow whose verdict counts most in your life is the guy staring back from the glass. He's the fellow to please. Never mind all the rest, for he's with you right up to the end, and you've passed your most dangerous, difficult test if the guy in the glass is your friend. You may be like Jack Horner and pick out a plum and think you're a wonderful guy, but the man in the glass says you're only a bum if you can't look him straight in the eye. You may fool the whole world down the pathway of years and get pats on the back as you pass, but your final reward will be heartache and tears if you've cheated the guy in the glass. Roy, Roy never cheated anyone. He lived his life, he did his thing, he did it his way. He's passed this test, hands down, with flying colors. Roy McDonald can look into that mirror, hold his head high, and be very proud of the guy in the glass who's staring back at him. And I am proud to have known Roy for so long and to have shared a part of his life. I too had one of Roy's stones, which I'll treasure always, because I feel honored and very privileged to have been included as one of Roy's personal friends.
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2: Now, I'm just going to get a very special voice up here, just because I like to hear his voice. And I would like to warn him, because I don't think he's scheduled, but I'd like to get him up here anyway. Phil Exley, will you please come on up here for a second? Ladies and gentlemen, Roy McDonald loved to support musicians in London, and one of the most renowned musical groups in London is the Nihilist Spasm Band. We have a big hand for the Nihilist Spasm Band. Now, I'm putting him on the spot, but I think he can handle it. Ladies and gentlemen, the most treasured voice in London, will you please welcome Phil Exley?
3: I was going to tell two stories about Roy, but they're not about Roy in London. They're about Roy in Toronto. Back in the 1950s, I was sitting with a very uptight woman in one of the outdoor cafes in Yorkville, and she was looking at all the people walking down the street and condemning them all for looking weird and strange. And she said, "Oh, look at that one there. Is that ever disgusting? And look at that one, all dirty, filthy, total mess. That's disgraceful. And, oh my God, that one there is the worst I've ever seen." And he walked up and said, "Hi, Bill." And then my daughter, Laura, who wanted to be here today but is out of the country, she was a little girl and she was in Toronto going on a trip to Quebec with her school class, all these little kids, and they were sitting there in the Union Station, and they were all standing there, the little kids, and they looked over, and there was this guy with a big long beard, and all the little kids were pointing and said, "Oh, look at him, look at him. Isn't this his Toronto? Isn't this really amazing?" And that guy with the beard came over and took my daughter's hands and say, "Hello, Laura." And all the little kids looked with amazement. And that's my two stories about Roy in Toronto. Somebody else will probably tell the ones about Roy in Montreal. And there's lots of stories about Roy in London. Thank you.
2: Doesn't he have a great voice? Phil is a retired school teacher. I'm sure his students hung on his every word. Ladies and gentlemen, one more hand for Phil Exley. And he's still with the Nihilist Spasm Band. They tour everywhere around the world, so I suggest you listen to their music. We have for you, speaking of music, we have someone who I think is going to sing Acapulco for you. Acapella. She's an actress, she's a writer, she's a playwright, and I can say with all honesty, she's also a real clown. She's a professional clown. She's not in the makeup today. But she, dear boy, and she has a song for us today. Will you please welcome Lynn Cooper?
4: Yep, there, that sounds good, right? Good afternoon, everyone. Before I sing, I just want to mention that I got to meet Roy through Windshell Ergo Productions. And when I returned to school at Weeble in 1986-87. And there are stories galore, but I'm here to tell you, good, bad, or indifferent, I was the inspiration for Roy's a cappella career. I have lived a life with a lot of mental health issues, with major depression and agoraphobia. And in 1995, I was inspired by a bout of wellness and encouragement to just go out and sing. And I only played one instrument, the vocal cords. So I wandered downtown with a bag one day, sat in Market Lane, and cracked open the vocal cords. From there, Roy and I got to reunite as friends and hung out a lot. And he was so inspired by my mediocre success, but my experience to try it himself. And I will forever be warmed in the heart by that. I gotta pick this up. I thought long and hard about what I might sing in his honor. I just want to say briefly, too, that I have in my life, in the 30 years that I've known him, struggled with more than one bout of major depression and agoraphobia. I am a couple of years out of one now, so I've not sang in front of a small crowd, let alone a big crowd, for a long time. But in Roy's honor, I want to sing a little something. It's a little song that's a great, not so much a tribute to Roy, but it is a song he loved to hear me sing. And it's a song of great social and political import. Oh, Lord, won't you buy me a Mercedes-Benz? My heart. Give me a second, guys.

0: making all of this happen and bringing all of us together. I know a lot of you from a lot of places. Love you, man.
1: Ladies and gentlemen, one more hand for Lynn Cooper. Ladies and gentlemen, we have with us somebody very special who helped us celebrate Roy's life after the funeral and put on a fine meal for us at the finest Greek restaurant in London. Will you please give a warm welcome to Heidi from Mykonos? We also have three performers coming up one at a time. I just want to warn them that they're imminent. Next one up will be Brendan Culleton, then Cadence Oliver, and then Kelly and Pal Peterkin. So if you could tune up and get ready. I would also like to mention that we have a cash bar over here. So get your favorite beverage. You must drink it in there. And we have the supervisor. He'll watch you drink it. And you can buy him one, too. You already know him. Yeah, buy two. He'll drink one for you. All right. And we have food over there. If you would like a Roy button, they're going fast. There were 300 made. And we'll make more. But if you want one of the first 300 original printing, then you must have double bag item. Then make a donation into that team. That's it. And grab a button. Also, we have room for anybody who would like to sing a song or tell a Roy story. Come up and sign on the list right here. Alrighty. It's Brendan Culleton in the room. There's Brendan. Brendan made 300 buttons for us. Give him a big hand. He's also the man on Richmond Row who gives out the free hugs. And he has something he'd like to do right now. Will you please welcome Brendan Culleton?
2: There you go. That was on. Okay, good. Just give me 1 second, guys. I'm just making sure that my camera's framed up here as I'm multitasking.
3: With Bennett,
4: go line it up with me.
2: Okay.
4: Yeah. Move that microphone. That's how you get on camera. Fill it.
3: That microphone is too far forward.
2: So we need the microphone back.
3: Yeah.
2: Yeah. Okay. So we're going to move it back.
5: That's a little Foley noise.
2: All right, okay, that's good. I'll set
5: them. You good?
2: Perfect.
5: Okay, there we go. Perfect. All right, so this is a poem that I actually read at Roy's funeral, so some of you actually would have heard this before. And again, it was something that Julie asked me to read at Roy's funeral, and I was really grateful to be able to do it, as well as being able to share it here again today. And just a little bit of introduction for myself and how I know Roy and why this poem actually, like, how it came to be and what it means to me. As Bill mentioned, I've spent many years, over the past 10 years, I started a project in London called Paradigm Shift London, and it's basically about having regular open-minded discussion meditation circles, very similar to Socrates Cafes. And so Roy was always a big advocate and a big supporter of that, and me and Roy kind of were very much like, you know, like branches of the same tree, as we all are, and there's a lot that we had in common, and things that I was already doing before I had even met Roy, you know, like I was literally spending my time doing free hugs, and then when people come up and giving me a hug, I would give them one of the buttons that I have on, which is even one of the ones that Bill's wearing now. So there were many buttons that I gave to Roy over the years that I refer to as shift buttons. They were meant to help assist with the shift in consciousness, and there's a website on it, connect them to the project. Many of you could have even gotten buttons from Roy that I had given to him, and I see some people in the crowd even wearing some shift buttons here. So this poem for me means a lot because it reflects the, I guess you can say, the shared vision that Roy and I both had. And again, that's something that I'm not saying is exclusive to me, just something that I can personally relate to. And yeah, this poem means a lot to me. So as I read this poem,
2: you know, this is a celebration, and at the same time, I just want to be able to invite you to think of this poem almost as a meditation. And in that sense, if you want to close your eyes, close your eyes. And if you feel it in your heart and you feel the tears coming up, I invite you to do that, because I'm giving myself that exact same invitation as well. And I'm not putting pressure on myself, but if I cry during this, then I know I'm doing it right. And there's a good reason to cry. It's because Roy was a great person, and I know he means a lot to us. So crying just means that we care. So allow me to share this with you. And this is my poem, and this is our poem. This is Roy's poem. Here we go. This poem is called Once Upon a Waking Dream. Once upon a waking dream, as you walk the streets of the joyful and the obscene, you come across a peculiar character, a mysterious vagabond, it would seem. With a long white beard and a twinkle in his eyes, with a gaze to the heavens and his hands held out, asking, why? Why do we judge before we read? Why do we sleep before we wake? Why must we hide our favorite song when we can sing it for all the world to take? Why do flowers flow? Why do the trees reach for the stars? Why do ashes make us cry when it's all the energy that is ours? Why do we fear what we do not understand instead of reaching out a helping hand? Why do we fear what we can become when at the end of the day we all are one? Why do we question? Why do questions make us smile? Is it because we enjoy the tickle of the riddle? Is it because the questions give us answers? Or is it because the answers give us questions? And because the quest that we are on is truly one of transcendence? Because life is one big pun, so we must remember how to have fun. For we are the diamond Buddha body, unforgotten children of the sun. The mysterious character echoes on, as a voice beyond time and space, as a mirror for ourselves, and a memory of a once forgotten place. And yet through his eyes, we see ourselves time and time again. The wizard, the rascal, and the rogue, the ever-eternal, infinite friend. And yet this friend is here and now. This friend is you and I. For it is up to us to keep asking questions and to always wonder why. Why do we love someone so dearly, even when their flesh returns to the earth? It's because they never truly leave us. It's because our memory is their rebirth. Because death is not the end. It's just a bend of the infinite stream, an ever-unfolding soul within this shared collective dream. Through the love we continue to share, through the songs we continue to sing, through all the mystery that surrounds us, we must remember this one thing. As the man looks you in your third eye, you feel a wave roll over your heart. He speaks to you so softly. Your love is your art. And use it to transform the landscape of this shared dream. For in this mystery that is life, not all is as it seems. Because you are your own creator, a dreamer within the dream, seeing beyond the illusions and remembering what has always been. We are a part of all that we meet. The air we breathe is the body we are. Energy beyond this moment, timeless echoes of the stars. You smile at the man as his voice is heard by your soul, the cosmic innocence of a child, regardless of how old. And so simply in this moment, you feel a shift in your consciousness. A spark has been ignited as you openly confess My friend, I thank you deeply for all that you are and forever will be. From this dream to another, I see and remember the you that is me. And as time folds in on itself, this moment too shall pass. Yet you hold it dearly within your heart as you continue along your path. Inspired to make a difference, to be inquisitive and kind, to know the simple power of a smile as we help each other find all that is already within us, the magic that is here and now, our potential as the dreamers, the ever-flowing eternal Tao. And like his presence, this poem too will go on for with eternity, will go on for eternity with such joy, because it continues with our story, forever inspired by a man named Roy. Thank you. And, you know, just last night, I put up a post on the Facebook page. Some of you might have seen this. This would have been, last night would have been the first St. Patrick's Day without Roy out there and about and things like that. And I made a note to go out there, and I was doing free hugs up and down Richmond Row and stuff like that, literally in the exact same spots Roy would have been. And even though I didn't do it last night, that poem, I'm inspired to, like, spend some time over the summer even just, like, reciting that poem on the spot, like, you know, right where Roy would have stood. And, you know, if people want to stop by and listen, they can, but, you know, that's just, like, what I feel called to do in terms of how we continue to, like, bring Roy's energy into this world, and it's everywhere, it's through all the actions we do. So just thank you to everyone who continues to be the love that they wish to see in the world, because I know that's what Roy wants us to do. And again, just thank you so much, and thank you. So yeah, awesome. Yeah.
1: Ladies and gentlemen, give it up for Brendan Colletas. Brendan is a triple threat. Not only is he reading today, he's also videotaping today, and he made all those 300 buttons that we're giving away today. One more hand.
2: Thanks. And speaking of video, I'll just mention this just because I got everyone's attention. After 5 o'clock, once people are done on the microphone, I have a little thing that I want to do on video where I'm inviting people to share in about 30 seconds, minute to 30 seconds, give or take, of like a message to Roy. So like, imagine like you're talking down a lens, and that's a chance for you to be like, Roy, thank you for da-da-da-da-da-da, right? So start thinking about it now. After 5 o'clock, I'm going to hang around. I'm looking for maybe a dozen people, give or take, and then we'll edit it into a nice little video, and people will be able to see that and stuff. So come find me if you want to do that, and I'll give you an extra button, like one of the bonus buttons. So yeah, right. There we go. Okay, thanks, guys.
1: All right, thank you. Ladies and gentlemen, if it's after 5 o'clock and you're doing the video, you might have to do it out in front of the building, because I think you're going to close with the building at 5.
3: Okay.
1: All right. I'd just like to mention that our next three speakers will be Cadence Oliver, Kelly and Kyle Peterkin, and Declan Dunn. So if you can get yourselves ready. I would also like to mention that we have a cash bar over here. We have food over here, if there's any left. We have keepsakes of Roy that you can have a look at over here, and you can get a Roy button right here if you make a donation to the statue. You've been very generous with your donations, and we almost have enough to pay for the left leg of Roy's statue. So if you'd like to work on the right leg now, make a donation into the bucket. Alright, and working right today with Brendan is Cadence Oliver, and she has a little presentation for us right now. Will you please welcome Cadence Oliver?
6: Okay, thank you, Bill, for the welcome. And to start, I am one of many of Roy's token acquaintances and friends. And with Roy's passing, it really gave me sort of a collateral moment to really reflect on death and what Roy meant to me. And I was, once again, one of many friends, so it was a very brief sort of encounters that I had with Roy, but they meant a lot to me, and as it did for everyone else. So I tried to brief and summarize my general experience of as one of many serendipitous friends of Roy's. So here it is. On the 3rd of June, I came to be. So I heard you celebrate your arrival but a day after me. 60 more years of Gemini. How neat. Dear fellow herald of the wind, gatekeeper of words, agent of Merlin, fill this air, I welcome thee. It was the last setting of your sun that miraged your nomadic orbit. Earthly idiosyncrasies have been revealed by your traveling light, an uncharted phenomenon of this lifetime. Mending differences, sparking flames, as simple as serendipitous encounters, wholly recollected and contained in a blue stone of gratitude. I have been seen and reflected through your eyes to glimpse upon a sagely beacon. A myriad of your courtesies bestowed to all have outpoured into a legacy, rippling beyond the measure of your beard. And as time may erode, your archaic engravings have fossilized deep beneath these grounds, immortalized by memory, contained within the heart. The collapse of your matter will forever hold an infinite space. And hopefully, we can also immortalize him through a statue as well, through our donations. And I was reading a book about a week ago, and I came across a quote that meant a lot and really reminded me of Roy and how I tried to mourn Roy in my own way. And it is, "Do not give to genius, but take from him. Thus only shall you be honoring him. Do not mourn for him, but be merry and drink deeply of his wisdom. Only thus will you be paying him the tribute rightly his." That's what I'd like to share. Hope you all found inspiration through it.
1: Cadence Oliver, ladies and gentlemen. All right, we have a brother and sister team now who knew Roy McDonald very well, and they're coming up to do a song for him. Will you please welcome Kelly and Kyle Peterkin?
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8: 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This event was held on the mezzanine of the Covent Garden Market on the 18th of March of 2018, hosted by none other than London's recently deceased town crier, Bill Paul, here on Radio Free London.
9: This is a song I put together a couple days ago about when I first met Roy in the early 90s on Richmond Row. I used to busk about a block down the street from him. And this is called "The Richness of Richmond." You probably won't be able to hear the guitar, but that's okay. Friday night I'd play guitar. I could see my friend Roy from afar. I'd play hours of songs for coin-throwing throngs, and he'd stop them on their way to the bar. He had white plastic bags on the ground, stuffed tight with a history of sounds. For every occasion, these patrons of libation could hear as they all gathered round.

Don't know how he filed papers so well. 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He'd read poems and sang songs for all the people that came along. All for kindness, he had nothing to sell. On a Saturday, he'd be there too. If he wasn't the buskers, I'd chew. Less than a block away in the place I would play.

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He was always so kind while sharing his mind, always clever but ever so meek. He always said hi with a smile, and we'd stand and we'd talk for a while. It was always something new, and my memories grew as he delivered his tales with such style.

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They stopped passers-by to smile and say hi, as the patrons lined up in a chain. They stood in front of Max Milk between two bars and rhymed couplets well under the stars. They received praise from the lines time after time,

That habits, I'm sure he had none. 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

0: I'd just like to warn or notify the next three performers that they're on deck. Declan Dunn, Roxanne, Andra Getty, and Fatima Abbas. So if you're getting ready, and we'll have you here. I'm Bill Paul, your Master of Ceremonies. We have over here a cash bar. Come and get your beverage. We have food. We have photos of Roy to look at. And make a donation and get a Roy button. Now, we have lots of people coming in today from all over the place. An artist came in today. He had a donation that he wanted me to accept just for the day. It has to go back to the museum from which it came. But he wanted me to show it. This is definitely a visual. It was packed in all kinds of peanuts. This is a bell. Yes, you can applaud for a bell. As the town crier, I have a collection of 22 bells at home, but nothing quite as big as this one. I have never rung this bell or even held it before. I don't know if it works. We'll see. But I will be ringing it for Roy, and apparently Roy has rung this before. Thank you. All right. So, poor Roy. Hear ye, hear ye, hear ye. There's the artist right here who brought the bell. Give him a big hand. Big hand for that. This will have to go back to its display case after, but we thank you for giving that to us for today. To Roy McDonald. Long may he wave from wherever he is, looking down upon us. Long may we carry out the mandate of Roy McDonald to meet new people, to introduce ourselves, and to find out about them. Let's hear it for Roy. Hip, hip, hooray! Hip, hip, hooray! Hip, hip, hooray! Now, somebody who celebrates his birthday every year at the Home County Folk Festival, or the Home County Music and Art Festival. A wonderful musician, and you can see him with his band in many places, Three Penny Piece, which has much more than three people in it. will you please welcome Declan Dunn?
1: Thank you. Thank you very much. I'd like to sing this one for Roy. Yeah, they do. I figured they had that Home County Folk Festival just especially for me because I came to Canada in 1973, the first year of the Folk Festival, and they have it every weekend, just about if it's the 18th of July. On that weekend is my birthday, so they have it for my birthday, so I figured they did it for me. And every year I'd meet Roy down there, and he'd always have a... I told him about my birthday, so he always wished me happy birthday, so I got another story for later on. I don't know what my voice is going to do after 12 hours of singing yesterday, but it's been Paddy's Day, so. All that I have is my grandfather's hammer, his old railroad watch with the casing all worn.

the joy of the melon. All I can leave you is a bag full of thorns. Some may leave stories well tuned in a tenor. Some may leave jokes that still make you laugh.

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How many good times are passed on the way? How many good friends are taken for granted, only remembered

0: Okay. I was just going to do the one song, but I just remembered that we were sitting, Oscar's, I think, was named a restaurant there on Hurley, on the corner of Richmond Street. And Roy was walking past one day, and we were happy to be playing outside. They never played outside there, but for this reason, I don't know what it was, we were playing outside. And Roy walked past, and he said, "It's my birthday today. So I wish him happy birthday." And in the band, we all sang happy birthday to him. So every time I saw him after that, he'd remind me and say what a great thing it was that I sang happy birthday to him. But I said to him, I said, "What song would you like?" And he said, "Something happy." So I thought I'd do a happy song. So if you want to clap your hands, stand with you, take off your shoes and hum, that's okay. We don't mind, right?
1: Yeah, just take off your shoes, that's it.
0: Yeah, and don't go naked during public. Okay.

0: is too. Thank you very much.
1: You can see Declan performing everywhere. Seeing Declan up there reminded me that Roy was the oldest living Lifeguard. The Lifeguards are entertainment troupe, and we do, among other things, medieval feasts. And Declan was at many of our medieval feasts. Roy was at many of our medieval feasts. And many people in the room, I see, are actors at our various medieval feasts. Roy MacDonald was thrown out of many of our medieval feasts because people didn't believe that Roy, dressed the way he was a professional actor coming to work at one of London's fine downtown hotels or in Toronto's fine downtown hotels. Roy was very proud of the fact that he was thrown out of the best places in town. But since he really was working with us, he always played Merlin the Magician. If you look at the cover of his book, The Answer Question, there's a picture of Roy in my Merlin suit from our first medieval feast in 1976 for the Children's Museum. Roy was always very entertaining at all of those feasts and all the other events he did with us. So we like to thank the oldest Lifeguard for performing with us, and we would like to welcome the people who've just arrived. Where have you been? We have for you a cash bar over here. We have food over here. We have photos to look at over here, and we have a bucket that you can donate to and get a button of Roy to take home with you. We're starting to fund now the second leg of Roy's statue. So if you'd like to make sure you have two legs on his statue, please come and make a donation. I would also like to thank Al Merkley, who's right over there. Al is the person who got us lots of stuff for this display. Please give Al a big hand. For Roy's birthday, Al made sure the mayor of London did a plaque for Roy, and also the Premier of Ontario did a plaque for Roy. So thank you for all your work, Al. And now we have a performer for you that Roy thought was great. We all think it's great, and it's going to perform for you right now. Will you please welcome Roxanne Andraghetti?
2: Good afternoon, everyone. Thank you to Bill for that lovely introduction. My name is Roxanne. I'm a local singer-songwriter. And I wrote this song a couple years ago when a friend of our family's passed away very suddenly. And it got me thinking, you know, how precious life is and how certain people come into our lives, like Roy, and really touch us. And so this song is called Slip Away, and I hope you enjoy it.

Thank you very much. And now I'm going to call my friend up, Bianca, who sings with us. Following what Declan said, I didn't want to leave on kind of a sad note. I know it's an appropriate song, but I didn't want to leave on a sad note, so I thought it would be nice to sing a happier, more upbeat song. This is my friend Bianca Robitaille. Please give her a round of applause. And this is a song called Your Sweet Smile, and I thought it would be fitting to dedicate this one to our dear friend Roy. And actually, I wanted to make a suggestion. Next time we say hip hip hooray, why don't we say hip hip hooray? Yeah. Right?

0: somos locas. Roxanne also has a band called Halo Harmony, so look for her in the notices. And all of the music that you've seen here today, everybody you've listened to, is available for your next wedding, funeral, or bar mitzvah. So make sure that you book your band early on.
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5: Welcome to part two of Radio Free London. Me, John the Night Bat, carrying you through this mid-April Monday morning. We are listening to a tribute to a great man in this city, Roy MacDonald, the Pocket Man. He was a fixture in the art community for decades and could be seen often busking on Richmond Road just for the excuse to be out there talking with people, learning stuff and teaching stuff. This event was hosted by Bill Paul, who passed away just last year. And Bill Paul and I go back quite a ways as well. In the early 80s, I used to attend his traditional dinners. Every week he would have a rotating group of people over for dinner and encouraged conversation and networking very much in the way that Roy MacDonald did. They were two peas in a pod that way. Bill Paul and I both did radio, me at Radio Western, him at 6X. He even had me on his radio show to interview me about my music show on Radio Western. He was as close to being the official town crier that this town has ever seen, right down to the regalia and the bell. What I'm going to feature next is a rare recording of Bill Paul and Roy MacDonald together here on Radio Free London.
6: Hello, I'm Adam Corrigan-Hollowitz, Artistic Director of Elvigaroot Theatre. About a week ago now, our dear friend and a dear friend of so many people in London, Ontario, Bill Paul, passed away on Saturday, October 11th, 2021. Bill was, of course, the unofficial town crier of London. He was the founder of the Laugh Guards, a host of Socrates Cafe at the library, and a fixture of this community in so many ways, in an infinite variety of ways. Bill was a longtime contributor to Elvigaroot Theatre's story evenings. He came every year and began the evening with a story and with ringing his bell, calling the night to order. This week we dug into our archives and pulled out a piece of recorded audio from our 2015 story evening of Bill speaking and telling a story that was very fitting for him to tell. It was a story about birthdays, about celebrating birthdays, about why celebrating birthdays was so important to Bill, and about his birthdays growing up. At that same evening, Roy MacDonald also told a story. Well, he told his famous poem, The Answer Questioned, a poem of puns. Now, when I, and I'm sure for many, when I think of Bill Paul, I also think about Roy MacDonald. These two men were great friends, and both of them did so much to make our city a unique city. They worked so hard to draw community together. So, as a way of tribute to Bill and to Roy, I thought I'd also include Roy reading his poem, The Answer Questioned, following Bill telling his story. Both these recordings are a bit old. They were never intended to be shared publicly like this, but we've done our best to master and clean up the audio as best we can. There are a few imperfections here and there that we couldn't quite get rid of, so it might involve a bit of careful listening, but I think it's worthwhile listening to hear our two good dear friends speaking in their own words, telling their stories, both in a way telling the stories of their lives through a few choice moments. So please enjoy from the archives, Bill Paul and then Roy MacDonald.

0: My lords and ladies, welcome to the 6th annual, and I hope even more than that, coming up, Alveo Root Storytelling Theater. Please give a big hand to everyone who makes it possible. Adam was just talking about stories of London, and I feel that stories usually begin with a birth. So I dedicated my life to celebrating birthdays. Many of you in the audience already know that, because 38 years ago, I started collecting birthdays. I started collecting birthdays in this little book. I collected the birthdays of people I worked with, people I dated, people I met at festivals and conventions, people I liked, people I acted with, people I told stories with. And the book got bigger and bigger and bigger. Well, the pages didn't, but the number of people in it did. To where it gets to about 25 people a day. And I phone about 6,000 of them a year. And I would encourage you all, at the end of this evening or in our break, if you're not in this book already, or if you haven't received a call recently, please add your name and number on your birthday, and I will be honored to phone you, not just to say happy birthday, but to sing happy birthday. Yeah. Sing happy birthday in English or en espanol. And I do sing all over the world, and now I'm very happy that when I do sing, it's much cheaper because I have a phone plan. 38 years ago, they didn't exist. And when I phoned long distance, it felt like I was phoning long distance. All right, and now to tonight's topic. It's my 5th birthday. I'm under a table with my 3 best friends, David, Carol, and Bobby. We're in hiding. The table has a plastic cover that goes all the way to the ground on 3 sides. The 4th side is slapped up against the back wall of my house. In effect, we're invisible, hidden in our fort, underneath my huge slab of a birthday cake. We live on Sunset Ave, just off the grounds of the University of Western Ontario. My dad is a professor of psychology there. My mom is a professor's wife and never does anything halfway. So she invited every professor's family on campus for my birthday party. And also, she invited all our neighbors, everyone in the Liberal Party, because my father was doing consulting work for them, and all the conservatives who lived a block away, because we found out that politics keeps everybody together. The people that work in politics from different parties spend more time with each other than they do with people who don't talk politics. So it was more than natural to see the other political parties there, including the Premier of Ontario, John Robarts, who lived a block away. By the way, he never gave candies at Halloween. I greeted all my guests and welcomed them to the herd of indoor-outdoor cats that we had, and then retreated back to my real friends. The party went on all day, and every once in a while, a furtive hand would reach up onto the table and cut a piece of cake and take it under the table again to our little party. David was my best friend. We spent all our time building model planes without looking at the instructions, had parts left over when we were finished, and then took copious amounts of glue and firecrackers and blew them up. Carol taught me how to fight. And she taught me how to appreciate nature, too, with trips along the riverbank of the Thames. And Bobby, he was our actor. And whenever there was a lull in the conversation, he would ask to be shot. He watched a lot of war movies. So we would have to become human machine guns guns and gun them down. And he would gyrate spasmodically across the terrain and die a gleeful balletic death. The four of us together also had ESP, because we would get together every Saturday morning and build Lego constructions. We'd start from four different sides, building towards the middle, and our hotels would always look grand and beautiful and always fit together just right. We also had a wonderful time entertaining everybody on the block with theater, even then, and putting our skills to the test when we wanted to construct other things. For instance, the University of Western Ontario. And there was one fine night that a police officer brought me home. It was the only time in my life I was brought home by a police officer. And I was 8 years old at the time. My father said, "What has he done?" And the police officer said, "Illegal construction." Because we stayed every night, waited for the construction people to go home. They were building the University of Western Ontario in the 70s. And we mixed up some concrete, and we planted some bricks. So today, if you go by the Middlesex building, the University of Western Ontario, up on the hill, you can say, "Bill and his friends helped build that." When they were 8 years old. My father said, illegal construction. He told the officer that wouldn't happen again, and he told me, if that's the worst shenanigans you get up to in your life, I'll consider myself lucky. It's my fourth birthday. We're in the backyard, and I had asked my parents for one thing, a sandbox. I thought a sandbox would be great. And my parents were remarkable people and never did anything in a small way. So at the beginning of the day of my fourth birthday, a dump truck pulled up to the back of our house. They opened the fence, and in the middle of our very large backyard, they dumped 2 tons of sand. We had a mountain of sand 6 feet tall in the backyard. And all the children at my party spent the entire day charging up the sand, pretending you're in sand dunes, playing all sorts of games, rolling down the sand, and losing half our soldiers and trucks in the sand, which I still find to this very day. Did I say my parents were remarkable? They certainly were. And I remember that sandbox every year. By the end of the summer, it was flattened down to a sandbox. So 2 years later, in comes the dump truck again, another time. On my 10th birthday, my father takes me back to our barn. Yes, we lived in the middle of the city, and we had a barn in the backyard on Sunset Ave, and he shows me something. I'm 10 years old, I'm a collector of toy cars. I love toy cars. On my 10th birthday, he gives me a Pontiac Strato Chief, full size. It was the car he had driven years earlier, and it was broken. He was going to get rid of it. He said, "Well, I can take it to the dumpster, or I can give it to my son to play with." So we had a car in the backyard, in the barn, and we would pretend we were driving. And then we set up a film screen, and we put a drive-in in our barn. And all sit in the car, watch movies on the drive-in. So that's what I got on my 10th birthday. On graduating high school, I got a 1976 Plymouth Volare station wagon with a 360 modified engine that could do anything, and we drove it in 5 days to California, and then all around North America, and came back just in time for my first day of university. So those were some of the birthdays that I had as a youth. Later on, well, let's take the 21st birthday. That's probably one of the most memorable ones I can think of. 21 years old, I go, time to rent a limo. We got a stretch limo, and I had a tux. We had a chauffeur, British, of course, with a gray livery and a gray cap, gray gloves, pulls up. We jump in. We're going to pick up my six favorite people and go on the town. So we start off, and I'm going to take my best friend Doug Rogers, my secretary Neela Carradwin, and three of my favorite girlfriends. And we go out on the town. And before we do that, we stop at Cherry Hill Mall to get a bottle of champagne. As I'm going there, my friend Tom stops me in the hall. He says, "It's your birthday! So, who's the lucky lady?" And I go, "What lucky lady?" "You know, your birthday." Oh, wink, wink, nudge, nudge. He'd seen a lot of Monty Python. So, he was saying, come on, snap, snap, wink, wink. You're going to take a girl out on your birthday. And then all of a sudden it came to me and I said, "Yes, I am, Tom." Snap, snap, wink, wink, nudge, nudge, yes. And then he gets real nervous. He goes, "Who are you taking out?" And I go, "Your sister!" So I immediately go and pick up his sister, tell her greetings from her brother, and she laughed all about it. And then we picked up everybody else in the car, and then we went horseback riding. What else are you going to do with a limo? Horseback riding. Since Stables. And then after that, we said, "Oh, it's time for dinner." Well, no, before that, swimming to get rid of the horses, no. So we went swimming, and then after that, to A&W, and parked our limo, script limo, in one of those nice little things. They don't have at A&W anymore, where the waitress comes up on roller skates and picks your order, or delivers your order to your car. So we were sitting way out of our spot. We had a hippie mobile on one side, a pickup truck with a baseball team on the other side, and we all celebrated the party. And we had our champagne with teen burgers. So now it's a very special year for me. 3 years ago, friend Jane McClinchy thought it was my 60th birthday and had a 60th birthday party for me at Scott's Corner. And I said, and a lot of people showed up. And I said, "Jane, why did you think it was my 60th birthday?" "Well, it was the Queen of England's 60th celebration, and you've done all kinds of stuff with royalty, and I thought she was doing the 60th, and you'd be doing your 60th. And I go, "Makes sense to me, okay." So we had my 60th birthday, but it wasn't my 60th. Last year, I'd never had a 50th birthday party, so I had my 50th last year, the age of 59. This year, I'm having my 60th birthday, and you're all invited. And it's going to be at Scott's Corner, which is downtown of Dundas, Wellington. Vinny has an open mic night there, so there'll be poetry, there'll be jokes, there'll be music, and you can be one of the people on stage if you want to be. And when you go up, you have a ready-made band up there, and that's just Vinny by himself. But you have a ready-made band if you want to do some karaoke with a live band. And that'll be June 16th at 8 p.m., dinner, drinks, dancing, some singing, and celebrating once again. I'll be the guy in the corner, underneath the table, grabbing a piece of cake off the table. I just hope you don't bring it up the truck. Thank you very much.
1: That was Bill Paul, and now here's Roy McDonald reading the answer questioned.
2: It's great to be here, and I really appreciate the fact that Adam has invited me here every year, and I enjoy it. I enjoy being part of this. I enjoy the audience. I enjoy the readings, and it's a wonderful night that I look forward to every year, and I hope he will keep inviting me. After this, I don't know, though. I'm not sure. This is one long pun poem. It's a book that I wrote many years ago called The Answer Question, and it contains funny poems, funny incidents, all kinds of double humor, double entendre, children's puns, corny puns, philosophical puns, psychological puns. So it's a combination of all of these. And my publisher published it, and it's the only pun poem, long pun poem book in existence, as far as I know, to my knowledge anyway. The cover of this is me reading this poem at a King Henry VIII feast put on by Bill Paul and the Laugh Guards. I'm the oldest Laugh Guard, the oldest living Laugh Guard. And I appreciate Bill Paul and his story and himself as a person and what he has done for the city of London. Now, you can laugh at this, you can cry, you can yell, you can do whatever you want. It's funny and yet serious too. It's a poem, well, storytelling evening. It isn't a story, but it is a story. It's the story of my life, told in puns. And I've always loved puns all my life. And in fact, I'm an old man. I turned 78 on June the 4th. So we were talking about birthdays and the importance of birthdays and so on. So you don't need to wish me a happy birthday. You can just say, may the 4th be with you. Anyway, this is it. This is what the answer question. Taboo or not taboo? That is not the question. To boo or not to boo? Is that the question? To be, B-E-E, or not to be? That is only the question for Bumble, bumbling bee, who believes his hive to simply be in the flower of his youth. I drone on and on. Meanwhile, night cometh when no bee worketh. He just buzzeth. Om, om, om. A mystic bee. Could this be a mistake? But here I am, being a misty, dewy mystic, called by St. Teresa of Avila and Meister Eckhart to attain the word. In the beginning was the word in, and the word was with God-o, G-O-D-O, and the word was God-o. And it's all on Kraft's last tape for us to decipher if we have the time of our life, loosely spoken. And God, who spelled backwards, is old dog, because he was a Saint Bernard. And thereon hangs the tale. All this makes no sense, you say, and you are right. But was Frank Lloyd right about architecture? The Arc de Triomphe, Noah's Ark, and Joan of Arc. That is the burning question. But back to sense. This all makes sense. Actually, it is a dollars and cents proposition. Ouch! I just cut myself trying to shave with Occam's razor. And cut being in two, into non-being and being. But then again, so did God-o. But here I am, or am I here, wandering around in the wasteland with Mr. Kurtz and the Hollow Men, looking for the heart, H-A-R-T, of darkness, at a stag party, at this year's stag film of two deer copulating. All this comes from trying to say two opposite things at the same time, and both saying them and not saying them. And Newton said, let there be light, and there was light, and Jesus Christ, you could see for miles. All this is pointless. But so is the needle that how many angels could dance on. Let us fill the hole in being, the hole of being, with holy water. Back to Bach and the lost chord, which was the umbilical chord, according to the Geneva Accords. But we must face the music, even as we look Bach in anger, with the Wizard of Oz, Ian Harriet. People just don't appreciate the classics. They've gotten often Bach. Switch on Bach and float downstream, riding the waves like a ping pong ball. Repeat after me as a Zen koan. Even if you don't know if you're coming or going, Carmen or Cohen. Santa Claus does not exist. But even if Santa Claus does not exist, it would be necessary to invent him. Because most contracts have stipulations in them that you have to be sane for the contract to be valid. So you need a sanity clause. Meanwhile, out in Highway 401, rabbits have just eaten up all the clover leaves. And you still don't know what's happening, do you, Mr. Dillon? My telephone just started ringing. Sounds like King Solomon's ring. However, it's all relative. He's my great uncle. But some things are more relative than others, like my parents, especially when the bird of paradise defecates on your head. But back to the Garden of Eden, where God broke up the first crap game in history by taking away Adam and Eve's paradise. And Satan was making snake eyes. Which brings to my mind the earthworm, because all the animals went in Noah's Ark in pairs, except the worms, they went in apples. Go. I just think I bit off more than I can chew. Chew, a chew, goose, goose untied. But as the Maharishi says, LSD is LSD, and deep transcendental meditation is deep transcendental meditation. Tee-hee-hee. The other day I walked into my bank and asked the manager if I could speak to the loan arranger. He said, I'm sorry, the loan arranger isn't in. Would you like to speak to Tonto? Where's Tonto? I don't know, but I think he might be about 120 miles from London in his TP or not TP. That is the question. Thank you.
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7: Speaking of meetings you can go to, or I like to visit lots of different groups and interact, I mentioned the Socrates Cafe, which is the last Monday of every month at 7 p.m. at the downtown London Public Library. 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Also, at Mykonos Restaurant, the first Wednesday night of every month, there is the poetry reading. 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You can find out from Brendan the date and time of those meetings. There are literally dozens and dozens of different groups in London. Poets, playwrights, people who have things to share with you and skills to share with you. And you can find out on the internet what's going on, where in London, and be active in each and every thing. Also, speaking of Vinnie Vincenzo, we have on Tuesday nights in London, we have the longest running open mic night in London at Scotts Corner. Would you please give a big hand to Vinnie Vincenzo? Ladies and gentlemen, Vinny has been doing his open mic nights at Scott's Corner in downtown London for about 20 years. He has different performers every Tuesday night. If you want to see the best in music, you can come on a Tuesday night and volunteer, get on stage, do some performing. We also have for you my birthday party, which is the first June 12th, 13th, Tuesday night in June. So if you want to come to my birthday party, you're all invited. It's June 13th, Tuesday night, 10 p.m. And we'll let you get organized here. We have for you, next will be Christina Das, Fatima Abbas, and then Christina Das, and then James Cullen. If you haven't got on the list yet, and you want to be on the list, please sign your name with me as soon as you can. And if you just got here, you can make a donation and get a button. Ladies and gentlemen, Vinny has played with just about everybody in town. He's the one-man band. On Tuesday night, you can see him playing three or four instruments simultaneously.
8: Oh, jeez.
7: So, come on down.
8: Yes, perfect. Just good. Hi, everybody. Thank you. Thank you, guys. That's very nice. That's nice. Oh, my God. Hi, guys. Hi, everyone. Good to see you. I want to play a song that I just recorded. I call it Ecstasy. This is for you, Roy. I'm going to change the chorus to Roy.

0: Thanks, everyone.
1: That's how a drummer plays guitar. I like the drums, you know. Thank you.
2: Thank you, Bill. Nice thunderous round of applause for Bill. Thank you, Bill. You're awesome. How's it you, Roy Boy?
3: Ladies and gentlemen, every Tuesday night in Scott's Corner, starting at 10 p.m., the longest running open mic night in London, Ontario, run by Vinny Vincent. And remember to join me there for my birthday party, June 13th. We want to see you all there. All right. Our next three people will be Fatima Abbas, Christine Goss, and James Helen. If you want to be added to the list today, either speaking or doing music, please let me know. And if you have a donation for Roy's monument, throw it in that bucket there and grab a bucket. All right. Ladies and gentlemen, we have our next speaker who's been volunteering all day here to help out and volunteers with countless groups in London. If you need a volunteer for anything, this is the person to talk to. Will you please welcome Fatima Abbas? While we're at it, grab yourselves a beverage. The wine bar is still open. And we have food left for you. And donations to the button right here for the boys. And people can sign the guest book too.
4: I'm good. Ooh, hello everyone. Okay. Well, this is awkward. Okay. Yes. So I've been having a couple of conversations here today, and someone I was just talking to, who I actually met through Roy. I know many of the lovely individuals sitting here through Roy. Go figure. We were just having a conversation. We were talking about a couple of things which are probably already on your mind, about how Roy would walk everywhere. Can we just notice the fact that he was more fit than all of us put together? He supported London and all of London's events. He had an incredible memory. So it was cool to be having conversations and just having those things reiterated. But anyway, today I will read something that I read at his funeral on March 9th. Okay. Alright. Last year, I posted on Instagram in celebration, "This is Roy McDonald." This past Sunday, June 4th, 2017, was his 80th birthday. I've known him for 5+ years. I said hi to him one evening, and we've been friends ever since. Most of you have probably seen him around London as well. He's an author, poet, singer, busker, and humanitarian, amongst much else. He always wishes me well and worries when too much time has passed between our run-ins. He loves bringing people together and loves to share his 1969 Woodstock story and others' reactivism and writings about his mother. There's been a play about his life, and his books can be found at various public libraries. People think he's homeless, but he isn't. Just chooses to lead a simple life. In spite of his challenges, he radiates positivity, not exaggerating. He values people and gives of himself to others, be it a smile, a conversation, a token, I have a few, a prayer, a listening ear, or a hug. His eyes sparkle. He's been witness to the changes in my life. Whenever he introduces me, he graciously compliments me and tells everyone I was at his 75th birthday. He thinks highly of me, and I am very grateful for it. He's close to Bill Paul, the balloon man, town crier, Laughmaster, who you've probably also seen at City Games or Jax, etc. They're both London veterans. Roy serves as a sound reminder of how we ought, / I seek to lead my life. Let's lift one another up, not tear one another down. He's a gem of an individual. Here are a few photos I had of us on my phone. Next time you see him, say hi. It literally brightens up his day, and chances are it'll brighten up yours too. That collage or that collection of photos is over there. Anyway, today, I'll bet with a heavy heart, I will continue to celebrate. It is likely that you would not want us to wallow long, given your enthusiasm for life and spreading joy. You weren't big on goodbyes anyway, but rather all about the hellos. My core values mirrored yours, and I admired you for your commitment to everything you care about, to people. There is always beauty to be found in darkness. Just last week, which is now more than a week ago, I asked Bill about you because it had been a few months since we'd had a heart-to-heart. I wanted to check in and share updates. I knew that they'd make you happy. During a turbulent 2013, following your birthday that I was unable to attend and felt terrible about, you said, "You have a strong presence, an aura that surrounds you that not many people have. You will make a valuable contribution to this world, a significant impact. You will leave a lasting impression. I needed to tell you this. I believe this. You are so special and someone I consider close to me." Your words, though I hesitated sharing them online and here today, I think reflect the kind of person you were. Past tense is strange. And it served as an invaluable dose of optimism in a dark, trying period. As a side tangent to what I wrote, I just wanted to mention that, you know, Roy was one of those people who could literally seep into your soul and make each and every individual ones of us, I don't know if that was grammatically correct, but, you know, could make each and every one of us feel so special. That I remember when he passed away, I felt that I was alone in my pain. And I was like, oh my God, like, you know, Roy couldn't possibly be as special to someone else as he is to me. But let's be real, he made us all feel heard and loved and acknowledged and really any of the things that people would want from a friend. He was like a 10-in-1 friend. Anyway, thank you for believing in me and so many others. Thank you for rooting me on, being my confidant, light on dim days. And I'm sorry for crying all over your jacket that one time. What did you expect? You embodied everything you said to me. You were living it, staying true to yourself, full of love, understatement, caring to acknowledge and welcoming everyone in spite of others' judgments and confusions, as though you never doubted yourself. Your selflessness was unparalleled. You were one of the chattiest people I knew, but also a superb listener with an incredibly sharp memory. Like Bill mentioned in his poetry open mic video, which is on YouTube, you really did have a 30-minute, 60-minute, and 90-minute version of your life. It makes me smile thinking of your photo pose with arms held out to symbolize openness. This is the post. Loss isn't easy, and I am definitely not alone in my sadness, but we are seldom ready to say goodbye or see you later. But I wish our last conversation hadn't been as brief as I was in a rush. I wish I had been able to give you your photos that you'd asked for in time. I wish I had been there more, listened more, and been to you who you were to me. I'm sorry for worrying you. En route to an event yesterday, I felt crushed realizing we wouldn't see one another again. Life is about meaningful connection, giving, receiving support, and being thankful. And I am supremely thankful for the times we have shared. Hope we're all able to channel our inner Roy. Your contributions will ripple through each and every one of us. You loved this community and lived by example in kindness, compassion, storytelling, and most of all, in gratitude. I am so proud of you, Roy, and I hope you are proud of you too. Say hello to your mom for me. You lived to love graciously and generously. Shine on and rest well, dear friend. And thank you, Julie and Bill and everyone, for being here.
3: Ladies and gentlemen, Kadima Abbas. All right, ladies and gentlemen, Roy McDonald enjoyed having politicians at his events. And we had the mayor at his funeral, and I see dropping by as a member of parliament. Can we give a big hand to Peter Frantiscata? Politicians are very shy, so we just wanted to say hello, and we thank you for coming. And, ladies and gentlemen, we have a band who has traveled 2.5 hours to be here today, all the way from Orangeville. You have heard people sing songs today that they've written about Roy McDonald. This is a band who wrote a song about Roy McDonald 40 years ago. They played it for him 40 years ago. He loved it. They played it at his 80th birthday last summer. And we would like to thank Jeff Rogers Wardo, Darlene Rogers Water, and John Vandenberg for being here today. And they're still together after 40 years, and they've still got that song for Roy. We're going to play Pocket Man. Can you please give a big hand? Jeff and Darlene and John. Well, ladies and gentlemen, while we're getting ready here, I'd like to mention somebody who just had a break for the first time in 3 weeks. She's been organizing these events, and we love her dearly. Will you please welcome, in the second row, Julie McDonald! Be sure to give her a hug before you leave. And if you haven't got a button yet, be sure to put something in the bucket here for Roy and get one of Roy's buttons. All right.
0: So while John's getting ready here, this preamble of what this song is about, where it came from. As Bill said, 40 years ago. Well, actually, 40 years ago last year. I was, can you hear me? There we go. Is that better? Good. The song's 41 years old. I was going down to the Home County Folk Festival, common theme in this city, and I saw on the steps as I was waiting to go in Sunday night to the what was then called the Centennial Hall, and I saw this little guy with a long trench coat writing on pieces of paper. And he put the piece of paper in his pocket, and he got another piece of paper and write down some more information. It so captivated me, I went home and I wrote the song. I didn't think much of it, people liked it, but about 2 years later, Roy got hold of me. He'd heard about the song, and he wanted it for his bookwarming party. So John and myself, we went down and we had the opportunity to play it for that. And then last year, the three of us, my wife included, came down and sang it for his 80th birthday. So, this is about Roy, the way he was 40 years ago. And when I get to Pocket Man, it's very easy. I want you to join in.

0: There we go.
1: Excellent.
0: Roy would love that.
1: One other thing I had in common with Roy is we had the same birthday, and Roy took that to heart.

0: Chuck, Marlene, and John, and they traveled 2.5 hours from Orangeville to do that song for you. They wrote it for Roy 40 years ago, and they did it again for him today. And just want to mention, the buttons are going fast, so if you want to get an original printing, Roy McDonald button, make a donation right now, put it in the green bucket, and get a button. You make your donation first, then you take a button. All right, and we have food for you over here, cash bar for you over here, a guest book for you to sign, and if you want to say anything on this stage, sign up right here. If you want to play a song, sign up right here.
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0: Our next guest is a very patient lady who's talking to people on the other side of the room. We have for you right now somebody who knew Roy very well. Will you please welcome Christina Gaspar?
5: All right, Christina.
6: Some of my memories of Roy go back about 40 years ago when a companion and I used to go to the Latin Quarter on Saturday nights. And one night, my companion says, kind of different looking person there. He's a man with long beard. He's wearing a white, almost ankle-length trench coat. This is in March, still be dressed for the weather, but not fashionable, certainly. And he's carrying what appeared to be two bags of textbooks. So, and that was around the time, I believe, the previous singers said they had met, around 1978. So then I had the compilation of some memories from other people, from Bob, from Colin, and Carol, who remembers being at Roy's 50th birthday at the Game of the Latin Quarter. And then, what do we have? And apparently he was a regular visitor at that place, which was on 10th Street, and it was a banquet, restaurant entertainment on Saturday nights. There was also a story of Roy being terrified of being surrounded by meteoric flashes of lightning, even though he was traveling in a car. And being at an activist demonstration in the early 90s, when he said to people on the opposing sides, be kind to yourselves. Myself, I met Roy probably in the late 90s. I think I was walking through the market, and he saw me and said, you look familiar, I'm Roy, what's your name? And from then, we always chatted whenever we saw each other at various events. I remember Roy being a close fixture at art gallery openings, especially at the Arts Project in recent years. And he was very thrilled to invite people to his 70th and 75th birthdays, parties which I attended, open houses. However, I missed his 80th, and that's sort of why maybe I'm speaking today, because I feel I owe him to pay back. Even though I was a little booked that day, just couldn't make it to the open house. But I was able to congratulate him at his, about 10 days later, at Bill Paul's birthday at Scott's Corner. I remember Roy speaking and saying, I'll see you all at my 85th. I guess he won't be here with us physically for that. But anyway, one of my, I guess the last conversations I had with him, he heard about the passing away of a much younger friend of his. And he mentioned to me that he wanted to speak to me and said the person gave me the, told me the reason why the person had to distance himself from an activist group. And I think it was a little closure for a lot of us in the group. Then we kind of lost track of someone, and then Roy kind of bridged.

0: continue to connect us. Thanks a lot.
1: Christina Dashore. And can I give her a hand? And Chase Cummins is on deck. He's getting ready. Musician is ready. He's coming up. Ladies and gentlemen, nobody plays more and harder and with more conviction in this city than James Cummins. Will you please give him a warm welcome?
2: Thank you so much. Thank you very much, Bill. And thank you for the phone call yesterday. I did some busking. I know I'll do some more. It's hard work. And I spent enough time on Richmond Street to know a little bit about what Jeff was talking about earlier. And I also saw Beard, which he was in, and Jason wrote. It was really, really awesome. But I've been trying to reflect here, and it's been great to hear some people who really, really did connect so heavily with Roy, and so I won't take too much of your time, but I've been thinking about it, and I really like talking to Roy a lot, and I think he just, when you think about wonder and wow, and someone who inspires you, you think, on some level, I want to be a little bit more like that person, so... Or, you know, see what is in them and how I can integrate it. And he's definitely had that effect on me. Like, I had a hard time putting my finger on it, but I think that's really what it is. It's like, I want to be a little more like that. Anyway, I'm going to play a tune for you by Willie P. Bennett. It's an instrumental tune, and he's another great Londoner. And I hope you have a lovely day. And thank you for the organizers, everyone who put this on.

Thank you. I'll do one more. Thank you so much. Here's a happy one. Yeah, there you go. And I think that one was too. That one's called Azure. It makes me think about the sky.

0: Okay.
1: Retromania at the Highland Cinema every month, so I get to stand up and talk in front of people, and every single time I get just as nervous. And I just saw footage on the computer of Roy doing poetry over there, and I thought, if Roy can do this, then I can do this. So I'm Jeremy, and I was a friend of Roy's. I started out a long time ago as an acquaintance, and then became a bona fide friend, and that's something that I'm quite proud of. I first met Roy back in like the early 90s, I think, early to mid 90s. I was 15 years old, I was like grade 10. Some friends and I had taken the bus downtown for the lighting of the lights in Victoria Park. And so it was I don't know if it was the Lady Lights, New Year's Eve, I think actually. It was New Year's Eve in Vic Park. And I was down there with some school friends. And a friend of mine noticed this man wandering around, and he had like his tattered tweed coat and pants that were duct taped together in these plastic bags. And my friend mistakenly thought that he was homeless. And so he starts going through all his pockets and getting all his change together and asking us if we can give him quarters and all stuff. And he walks over to this man and says, you know, Happy New Year. This is for you. And he puts this big wad of change in Roy's hand. And Roy just looks down at it, immediately hands it back and says, no. I write books. And so we spent about 20 minutes with Roy. And he showed us all of his tomes and told us all about how he got kicked off the UWO campus. Then they had to send him an official apology, knowing that they actually stocked his books in their bookstore. And so it was a great night, and we met a really interesting man. And so over the years to come, every time I'd wind up downtown, I would just run into Roy everywhere, on Richmond Row, in Victoria Park, here at the market, and I guess omnipresent is the word that would describe Roy's relation to the city the best. Roy always remembered me, not necessarily my name, but he always remembered me. And he was always sharing it with me, all sorts of bits of ephemera that he was pulling out of his bags, almost like bags of holding, or like those tents in Harry Potter that are bigger on the inside than they are on the outside. He was always showing me all these articles that had been written about him, or plays that were being done about him, and he'd always say, did you see the piece that so-and-so wrote about me? Good friend of mine, did you see, here, you can have this. He had like sort of an endless supply of photocopies that he'd hand out to people. Eventually, I found myself in the position myself of writing about Roy for Donald DeHaney's Q magazine. I've written this kind of satirical piece where I sort of mythologized a lot of the local places and people in London, and I kind of suggested that Roy McDonald may actually be a wizard. And it was written with love, but I wasn't quite sure what he was going to have thought of it. And then the next time I ran into Roy, he just ran up to me and was just like glowing, talking about how much he loved the thing, having all these copies of it in his bag. And I always said to myself, the moment that I knew that I had made it as sort of a local writer, artist, was the moment when I was at Sunfest. And, Roy was always at Sunfest, standing, in his spot, talking to everybody. I walked up behind him, and he hadn't seen me. And I overheard him talking to these other people. He's saying, did you see the article that Jeremy Hobbs wrote about me? It's a good friend of mine here. It's in Q Magazine. And he was handing these photocopies out. And I thought, I finally made it in this town. So I suppose it's no secret that Roy liked to talk about himself, but he was also a tremendous listener, as was also pointed out last week at his funeral. About 7 or 8 years ago, in 2011, I actually sustained a brain injury it's really weird to talk about, but I actually wound up with brain damage. And as weird as that is to say, I was really in a bad state for a while, and basically I had like severe retrograde amnesia. And so I was still aware of, like, you know, who the prime minister was and the multiplication tables and how to drive a car and everything, but I had almost like no recollection of my childhood or my, like, I was just in a sort of a daze, and I didn't think I was ever going to be able to write anything again. I just thought I was game over for me, and it took quite a bit of time before I started kind of going downtown again and kind of going out in public and trying to integrate myself back into places. And so the first thing I did was I bought a Fringe Festival pass, because I thought, this is an excuse to be downtown and be around people and stuff, but not actually really have to say anything to be able to communicate, because I didn't know how I was going to explain, like, what was going on in my head. And I remember I was coming out of Bookworm, with Corin Raymond's Bookworm, a great play, and I ran into Roy, and he was kind of like, hey, he started talking to me. He said, wait, you don't seem right, you know? And so I remember we sat down on the steps, and I told him this whole story of what had happened to me and everything I've been dealing with and stuff, and he didn't say a word the whole time. He just sat there, nodding at me, like, with the most, like, empathy I'd ever seen, like, on another human's face, and he just was so concerned, and so sympathetic, and he was so kind to me afterwards, and that's when he reached into his pocket, and he pulled out this little salmon-colored stone, and I'm sure, like, a lot of you people have one of these things yourself, but he said that he carries these stones around, called them friendship stones. He said, like, to give them to people that he'd gotten to know, that he sort of considered, like, were friends of his, or people that he kind of, you know, had gotten closer to than just the average person. And he handed me this thing, and he said, I consider you my friend, and I want you to have the stone. I still have, I want to, like, reach in my pocket and pull it out, but it's actually at my parents' house, and I didn't have time to drive all the way across town to get it. But I do have this thing. I've held on to it ever since then. Roy was a bit of a cipher for a while. You know, he always thought, like, he never knew where he came from. He was always around. He thought, does he sleep? Like, does he have a home? Like, he just seemed to always be there. Like, you're expecting him to walk around the corner. And so he was kind of like this mythological figure to me. But the day that he actually became a real human being to me was this one time Jason Rip and I think it was maybe after he remounted the play Beard that he'd written about Roy, we were all having drinks at the Blackshire patio on Talbot when the Blackshire still existed, and Roy wandered by, and we were calling, hey, Roy, come sit down with us, you know, we had this table and everything, and he was really hesitant to come into the bar, and we didn't understand why, he was being so kind of, sketch, but then a couple hours later, I would totally understand why, but we did manage to get him to come in, and he sat down beside me, and he was very serious, and he was usually telling jokes and reciting poems and stuff, but you know, I'd never really seen him before. We just started talking, and he started telling me about his whole life, like, in a very open, forthcoming manner. He started telling me all about, you know, his relatively strict religious upbringing and how awkward he was as a teenager and his initial shyness around a woman and his views on life and death and then his wild years in Montreal, which is a whole other thing. Don Bell wrote a whole book about it called Pocket Man. And then his battle with alcoholism and then his eventual decision to get clean. And when he finally decided to get clean, he remained sober for the entire rest of his life. For decades, he never touched it again. And I really felt like that day when he left, I really felt like I really knew him as a man, you know, not just as this interesting figure about town, you know, but as a real person. I had a real well-rounded, you know, perspective on his life up to that point by then. And so I always really appreciate that. A few years ago, I moved to the south end of town, and that's when Roy and I actually became neighbors. Not next door neighbors, but theoretical neighbors. I'd always lived downtown, but I was living out in the south end, and everywhere I went was Roy McDonald. You know, I'd go into McDonald's, and there was Roy getting a coffee. I'd go into Starbucks. You know, I'd go into Metro to get groceries. Roy was standing there talking to the checkout people, and he introduced me to every single, like, barista and checkout person and drive-thru window operator in the entire south end of town, and they all knew him by name. My favorite south end memory of Roy is my friend Ron and I went into McDonald's one night. It was really late. It was like 3 in the morning or something. We went into that 24-hour McDonald's. We were standing there for about 10 minutes before Ron says, hey, is that Roy McDonald over there? We see Roy, he's sitting at this table right beside this little fiery hearth. He's just staring at us, you know, like, you know, come on over. So we're like, hey, Roy, like, what are you doing? And he says, I really want to show you this book of mine. I want to show you this book. And he pulls this big tome out of his bag. It's this big, huge, heavy book in it. It said something like, I don't know what it's called, like, The Fourth City, or The History of the Fourth City, or London Ontario, because this book was written by a friend of mine in 1975, or something like that, right? It's all about London Ontario. He's like, just, you know, open it up. So we're kind of like, it takes two of us to lift it, you know? And he's like, just go to the M section, go to the M section. And this is a paraphrase here, it's not verbatim, but we flip to the M section, we see McDonald, comma, Roy. He's like, go on. We read it, it says something like, Roy McDonald is a local busker and poet whose writings detail his interactions with the everyday people he encounters during his daily travels through the city. Roy can usually be found in the wee hours of the night, sitting at his favorite table at the Wellington and Commissioner's McDonald's. So we had this like meta Twilight Zone moment where there we were at the Wellington Commissioner's McDonald's, and Roy's sitting there at his favorite table, reading about it in this book from like 30 years ago. It was really a strange, moment. So, about a month ago or so, I heard from Julie McDonald, Roy's cousin, who most of you know, and she asked me if I'd seen Roy in a while. She said she hadn't heard from him a long time. She talked to a lot of his friends and that, you know, he hadn't been around. And I said, I hadn't seen him in a while either. I said, you want me to go into detective mode, kind of, see what I can dig up? And she said, yes. And so the first thing I did was go to all the places, McDonald's and Starbucks and everything. And I found that everyone in there was just as concerned as we were. You know, as soon as I mentioned his name, all the staff came out from the kitchen and stuff. And they were like, have you seen Roy? You know, we've been really worried about him. And I guess customers have been coming in and asking about him and everything. And it just shows you, you know, how loved and how, you know, well-known he was by everyone. And not just downtown, but in all the... I've seen him in Masonville chapters and stuff before. And obviously, our search turned up somewhat tragic results. But anyone that was at the funeral last week for Roy knows that it was anything but tragic. Someone on the internet even joked that Roy put the fun back in funeral. I've been to a lot of funerals. I have a pretty big family, and so I unfortunately was at a lot of funerals when I was young. And I have to say that this funeral for Roy last week was the nicest, most, like, strangely joyous funeral I'd ever been to before. Everyone came out, you know, and we're just sharing all the stories they love about Roy, and funny moments, and all these great things. No religious officials, just a stream of people that knew Roy and loved Roy, you know. Bill Paul did a wonderful job, you know, emceeing, I don't know if that's the official word for it, the proceedings, and got everyone up, a lot of whom have spoken today, and everyone told all these hilarious stories and just wonderful moments, and had nothing but love for him. And then we all signed his casket with colored Sharpies and went to the cemetery, and we all stood around, and Bill Paul led us in a sing-along of Frank Sinatra's My Way. And it was really something. I mean, there was so much love and joy. I mean, for once, this was a funeral where people weren't just moping around and being sad. I mean, everybody was focusing on, you know, just all the fun times we shared, and what a great, wonderful soul Roy McDonald was. It's safe to say, I think, that downtown London will never be the same. I said in the piece I wrote, it seems like there's a Roy-shaped hole in the city now. Every time I go downtown or drive past Joe Cool's and Richmond Row, I'm expecting him to walk back out again. Everybody's been, joking around, who's going to be the next Roy? Who's going to pick up the torch? You know, who's going to become the next Roy McDonald? And the truth is, no one can replace Roy. You know, I mean, Roy McDonald was a one-of-a-kind person, you know, and there is no other Roy. But the one thing we can do is we keep the spirit of Roy alive in this town. And Roy loved people. I mean, anyone who knew him knew how much he loved people. He loved meeting new people. He loved introducing people to each other. So anytime two people stop and have a conversation on Richmond Row, Roy is with them. Anytime you bend down to pet someone's dog at Sunfest, Roy is with you. Anytime, you know, you stop and tell someone about an article you've written or a play you're directing or a concert you're playing, Roy is there with you. And that's what we can do for him. Roy was a no-compromise individual who lived his life 100% on his own terms. Some people loved him. Some people didn't quite understand him. But one thing is for certain, no one ever forgot him. So here's a Roy McDonald, bohemian poet, unofficial mayor of Richmond Row, and a man I was more than proud to call my friend. Give it up for Jeremy Hobbs! Very well done.
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4: You're listening to a tribute to Roy McDonald, who passed away in early 2018. 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
1: All right, just to remind everyone, the cash bar is still open. 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The food is still there. Can we have a hand for everybody who donated food to today's event? The photos and things on display are still on display. So make sure you get to see them. There is a sign-up book. Make sure you sign the book before you leave today. We also have for you the green donation water bottle. Make a donation, get one of the beautiful buttons that Brendan has made for us today. And after we're all done today, make sure you go over to Brendan right here on camera and tell him a Roy McDonald story or an impression of Roy McDonald, and it'll be in a big CBC documentary or something. All right. If anybody wanted to say anything else or play anything else, you have 30 seconds to rush the stage and tell me. Otherwise, we're going to do our big grand finale. And I would like to ask Julie to come forward. Julie? Yes, if there's anybody you want to thank, now's the chance. Okay. And Rocco, who has a good friend, Sydney, who couldn't be here today, would like to say something on behalf of Sydney. All right, Rocco, here you go.
5: Please welcome Rocco Milsandro.
6: Thank you. Sydney Pomeranski's son, Andy, went home and told her one day that Roy McDonald said that she was his best friend. Now, doesn't that make you feel amazing? That one person should say that, as we all do. And so I shared with her a little article by Elizabeth Renzetti. I'm not going to read the article, but just it says here, advice to young women, be large. That's what I shared with Sydney, who's an artist and an educator, was a nurse, who is Roy's best friend, Sydney. And then you're the best friend, and you're all the besties of friends, and she asked me to play or to sing a little song that I could play on the guitar. Please put it in my jar, we expect nothing. We enjoy the grateful food you put in my jar. Stories, jokes, philosophies, they take you far. Live large. Everybody, live large. Live large. One last time. Live large. Thank you.
1: Rocco D'Alessandro. And one final message from Katie Morgan.
7: Welcome and farewell, as we're about to farewell, to places wherever we may go, and also remembering wherever you may go to take that feeling with you of what I felt with Roy as a good friend was, tolerant of whatever someone is going through or wherever they have come from or their journeys or their trials or difficulties, that he just looked at them to be like, wow, you're this amazing being in front of me, and I want to get to know who you are, and I'm not going to judge you. And that was the feeling that he put across that I felt, and it opens people up, it makes them smile, it makes them be their better self that they can be, and he was able to do that. And just to remember, when you're looking at someone in front of you, if you're thinking, why are they so weird, they can feel that. A sensitive person can feel that, and then they'll be like, and then they might start acting weird, so then you're like, wow, they're really weird, I don't want to talk to them, or something. But if you think, wow, who is, wow, what's this person's life like? Maybe they can feel that, and they'll think, oh, this person's interested and curious, and they don't mind what I'm like? Okay, that's great. And then you can form a great friendship. That's something I felt with Roy. And I also just want to say, I just also appreciated his interest in all the like issues for like indigenous rights and for the land and nature and community, and when he helped out with Occupy and with things with mind health issues with people, and he stuck up for a lot of people. So I just wanted to also remind people about that, and people coming from other countries to be aware of how people might be feeling and to make people feel comfortable. So thank you, Roy, for making us feel comfortable no matter what we're going through, and I hope we can all continue that great feeling and keep it through music and art and however you want to express it, dance. And don't worry about if someone thinks you're a little strange, like they'll get to know you and hopefully then they'll be like, wow, that's okay. Anyways, okay. Thank you, Roy. Thanks, everybody. Peace out.
8: Okay. Ladies and gentlemen, there's somebody who organized us all today to honor Roy. She's been working hard for 3 weeks to put this together, to put the funeral together, and she didn't know a celebrity before she became the cousin of Roy McDonald. But she's been interviewed countless times now. She's met hundreds, if not thousands, of people who wanted to tell her stories about Roy. I can say the same thing. I've met hundreds and thousands of people in the last few weeks who've told me the Roy stories. I want to invite you all to Roy's birthday party, which we want to make an annual event, the first Sunday of June on the main floor of the Covent Garden Market. So we'll see you this June the 3rd. Downstairs for Roy's birthday party. Is that a date? All right. And the lady who made Roy's birthday parties come to life, and today come to life, will you please welcome back Julie McDonald.
9: So I've heard people say over the past few weeks there's something called the Roy McDonald effect. I think that's what you were talking about, Katie. And I've had a lot of people message me on Facebook or send me emails that knew Roy that I did not know, and people that have known Roy for 50 or 60 years. So I've been hearing a lot of stories, as Bill has. And just a couple of days ago, someone messaged me, and she wanted to let me know that a family member had died, and she had become estranged from her sibling. And someone had taken photos of Roy's funeral of people signing the casket. And so there was this photo of her signature on the casket, and this woman's sibling commented on it. And they hadn't spoken in over 3 years. And so Roy, still bringing people together and mending, yeah, and bringing love. So, and I had read in his, I've been reading his journal over the past 3 weeks, and that was actually something that he had written one day in his journal about how he loved people and loved meeting people and wanted to be kind to people. And when he met people, he wanted it to be a mutually beneficial exchange, and how could he make this interaction the best that he possibly could, as well as for the other person, that he hoped that that would still happen even after death. So it was really touching that that woman sent me that message and let me know that it is happening. So way to go, Roy. Thank you, everyone, for being here today. It's been a wonderful day. And I would like to do a few thank yous before we all join together in a sing-along. And today would not have been as phenomenal a day without Bill Paul and his dedication. Yeah. over the past 3 weeks on the telephone, keeping everyone updated and contacting people and inviting them to speak and perform and recite poetry today. So thank you so much, Bill. And Don McLeod, a longtime friend of Roy's, has been a big help making today happen. Thank you, Don. Also, a big thank you to Joe O'Neill at O'Neill Funeral Home for making Roy's funeral happen and making it so special. If you were there, you know that it was a magical day. And thank you to Covent Garden Market for donating the space for us all to be here today. Tea House for donating unlimited amounts of tea. McSmith's Cheese, Forget-Me-Not Flowers. Joe Cools donated a bunch of pizza. Sorry if you didn't get any. It went fast. It was here early. Chocolate Factory donated a basket of chocolates. Am I forgetting anyone, Don? I'm sure I am, but thank you, Jeremy Hobbs, for all of your help over the past few weeks and for your great writings on Facebook. Thank you, Jason Rip. I see you back there. Jeff Cuthbert, everyone that was here performing today. And if I haven't met you, I hope to meet you at some point, and I look forward to seeing everyone here upstairs or downstairs, we're not sure yet, on June 3rd.
8: All right, ladies and gentlemen, we've had such an assemblage of people who have come here today to read poetry, to talk about Roy, to meet each other, and to sing. We hope to see you here also for Roy McDonald Day on June the 3rd, and we can all celebrate again together. And now we'd like to ask all the singers in the group, or people who think they're singers, to come up and join us for a song dedicated to Roy McDonald. It was truly his favorite song, because it really exhibited his attitude towards life, his way of life. Just form a couple of spirals here. Don't be shy, get right in. Surround us right here. Turn right on in. Get in the back, get in the sides, get in the front, get anywhere. Don't block Roy's photo if you can avoid it. Okay? All right, everybody's here? Okay. Then you just figured it out on guitar. Very good. I would like to introduce you to the Roy McDonald Choir. Just make sure that we can see Roy. Get in. This is a song made famous by Frank Sinatra and Elvis Presley and Roy McDonald. Roy used to sing this on Friday nights in front of Joe Gould's. Anybody who wants to do the hand gestures, you should get up front. Julie, you should get in front there, do the hand gestures. Okay, picture Julie with a beard. And that's Roy right there. Same family.

0: All right, ladies and gentlemen, thanks for coming. Make sure you say hello to Julie on the way out and give her a big hug for Roy. I'll make sure you get a videotape over there. We still have some buttons for sale. We have still have some drinks and some food, and we all need hugs. So hug each other before you leave today, and let's go out there and do it for Roy every day of our lives. Hip, hip. Hip, hip, hooray! Hip, hip, hooray! Thank you very much.
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5: And there you have, in its entirety, the tribute to Roy MacDonald held on the mezzanine of the Covent Garden Market on the 18th of March of 2018, hosted by London's town crier Bill Paul, who passed away last year. 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
6: Thank you. 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

0: Thank you.
1: So if you're curious about these two weird guitars, the one on the left is called a harp guitar. It's a design from over 100 years ago, although this particular instrument is a new one. And this here is a tenor guitar, and what's unusual about it is just that it has only four strings for those who can't handle all six. This actual instrument is from 1959, so that's an oldie. We're going to do a tune by Corin Raymond, who's a wonderful Toronto singer-songwriter worth keeping track of. It's called The Law and the Lonesome.

Thank you. So we're called Black Savannah, and our kind of motto or tagline is hard songs for hard times, and these are hard times. And the next number that we're going to do is a song about Tom Waits that has some advice about how to live through hard times.

0: Thank you. Okay, so I'm going to take a little break now. Dave is going to give you a couple of instrumental numbers that will allow you to get a better sense of what that instrument is for.
1: This is going to require a little bit of retuning. The first song I'm going to do is called The Dance of Death. They don't call us Black Savannah for nothing. It's called The Dance of Death from the album The Dance of Death and Other Plantation Favorites. Recorded in 1964 by John Fahey. We've dedicated it as being the official John Fahey month because John Fahey died on February 22nd in 2001 and he was just almost 61 years old. Anyway, this is it, The Dance of Death.

0: That was the two. I think I heard someone ask. It was an open G minor. That's a tune. Yeah, G minor. The saddest of all. That's not key. G minor is the saddest of all keys. This is the next to the saddest of all keys.
1: Can you imagine not being able to read? 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
3: Back with you one more time here on Radio Free London. Me, John the Night Bat, having carried you through this mid-April Monday morning. We are listening to Black Savannah, David Pearson and Jillian Barker performing at Fitzray's on the 1st of February of 2017. I have one more set of Black Savannah for you, but I might as well sign off now. Tune in next week. Same bat time, same bat channel. Nightbat out.
0: So this style of harp guitar was invented in 1895. Became very popular through the 20s, I mean, as popular as they got, and then pretty much disappeared with the Depression because they're hard to play and they're very expensive. They were found in pawn shops. This is a style that was made for the Dyer Company by the Larson brothers. The Dyers, they came in 5 and 6 string sub-models. This is a 6-string copy. The guy who's mostly responsible for anybody playing them now is Michael Hedges. He was a Windham Hill recording artist back in the 80s. And he got his mitts on one of these and recorded pretty much one tune. He has 4 that are recorded. This is his most popular one. It's called Because It's There. It was written for a movie about someone exploring the Arctic. But Savannah here, Jillian, likes to say it's because the guitar is here, is the idea. So this is that tune. I forgot. All right. This is called Because It's There.

0: So this is a great old song, originally a traditional song, but reworked considerably by Ralph Stanley. So the version of this song that we did, we learned mostly from a movie that you might have seen called Oh Brother, Where Art Thou? Which, if you haven't seen it, it's worth looking up. It's got some great music in it.
1: Great lines.
0: Yeah, and some pretty good lines as well. And George Clooney.

Thank you. Thanks. We love that song. Okay, now back to our usual apocalyptic kind of theme. That was our upbeat song. Back to standard tuning as well. The upcoming standard tuning song is going to be a song written by us.

Thank you. Thank you. Okay. Now, continuing in a somewhat apocalyptic theme, we got a couple of old blues songs, both with quite deathly titles. First one is called Hard Time Killin' Floor Blues. It's by Skip James. And it's a heartbreaker. Almost open D minor.

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So we're going to do another super dark blues tune. This one is called Death Don't Have No Mercy, and it is by the Reverend Gary Davis. Our version owes a great deal to Yoram Kavanagh.

0: Thank you. Okay, that's what we got.
1: Thank you.
2: Western.
3: Yeah, because okay, like, Western was the name of the university that I went to, the University of Western Ontario. Yes.
2: No one's ever heard of that in their lifetime. No. Not you, Western Ontario. Take that. Rewind it back.
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Anin kinawea, wapshka mikaze manitu anungwe indijnakaz. Hello everyone, I'm White Eagle Spirit Star Woman. We started with Derek Miller with Music is the Medicine, and we heard David Campbell with Thanksgiving Song. 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

We heard Leela Gilday with Hard Ground, Craig Ginn with Call This Land, and Donna Merrow with You and Me and the Moon. 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

0: Ms. Panic with prayers, Indian City with smile, Logan Stats with dead man, and Braden Lamb and Wolf Castle with silence. 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
1: Another cold day here in Thunder Bay. If I was a runner, I'd run away. You could rise above it or become the hate. Some can take and some break and some just fade. Another cold day here in Thunder Bay. But I am a hunter, so I hunt away. You could hide from it or confront the fake. Some can take and some break and some just fade. There's a suffocating vibe that they can't conceal. And another fake smile in a face that's revealing a

the hope that she's seeking. Another cold day here in Thunder Bay. If I was a runner, I'd run away. You could rise above it or become the hate. Some can take and some break and some just fade. Another cold day here in Thunder Bay. But I am a hunter, so I hunt away. You could hide from it or confront the fake. Some can take and some break and some just fade. Now some would think

Therapy when a hunt clears all the static. The white noise can be deafening. We won't settle for the sentiments. We deserve better than no evidence. We're not skeletons. We've lost relatives, but not relevance. Another cold day here in Thunder Bay. If I was a runner, I'd run away. You could rise above it or become the hate. Some can take it, some break it, some just fade. Another cold day here in Thunder Bay. But I am a hunter, so I hunt away. You could hide from it or confront the fake. Some can take it, some break it, some just fade. The first verse written was the culture.

forgotten words. Inside knew it could all return. What was once taken is not lost. Be sure we'll keep looking and we'll never call off the search. They tried to steal it all from her. The sweat, Sundance, and Night Lodge were burned. Survival was against the law for her. Ain't that right, Mr. Officer? But she's still here. They never called.

0: We heard Shebastic with Thunder Bay, Brenda McIntyre with Everything I Need, Haley Wallace with Coffee Cup, and Lancelot Knight with Pick Me Up. 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
10: 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All the people of Earth. 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

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Our kids in the schools being bullied, our homeless on the streets.

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0: We heard Kelly Frazier with Forgive Yourself, Tracy Bone with The Air I Breathe, and Sebastian Gaskin with Medicine. 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

0: We heard Alexa Dawson in Stanley Hotel with Sweet Sisters, Adrian Sutherland with Precious, Morgan Tony, Emma Stevens and Schiff from the 902 with Woolalin, and J25 with Lonely at the Top. Continuing on with the best of Music is the Medicine, Volume 6, this is Layla Stats with White Pine.
1: This song deserves an introduction. The Haudenosaunee call the white pine the tree of peace. The peacemaker's journey tells the story of how our nations came together and buried their hatchets, buried their weapons underneath the roots of the white pine. I took this song with me to the Wet'suwet'en territory to defend the Wendziqua, their sacred headwaters. I remember that moment standing on that bridge with matriarchs and elders and land defenders and chiefs and watching as hundreds of police mobilized against us coming up to the bridge. There was military greens across the side with sniper rifles, attack dogs pulling at their chains, helicopters overhead. And as I watched this wall of violence coming towards us, something inside of me said, Layla, sing. An acapella

We heard Layla Stats with White Pine and Chief Rock with Rock Yo Mox. It's that time again. Onigawahe Bama Pi. Until next time, we'll see you somewhere down the crazy.

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I followed the sound of a jukebox coming from up the levee. All of a sudden, I could hear somebody whistling from right behind me.

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0: Wait, did you hear that?
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0: Picture yourself a feeble little horse running in circles around town. 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You make a pit stop at the dentist to fix your teeth up, and before you head home to
1: Magdalena Bay,
0: you grab a frog from the pet store to keep you company. 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
6: The following show is a previously recorded broadcast. 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
3: Good morning and welcome to Outlook today. Thanks for joining us on this Thanksgiving weekend episode of the show. I'm here in Ireland and I'm doing this pre-record with Brian several days ahead of this airing. Brian?
4: Hello. Yes, we're actually recording this, as Carrie said, a pre-record on our mother's birthday. So happy birthday, Mom. And of course, as Carrie said, this is airing on Thanksgiving Monday. So happy Thanksgiving out there to everybody. And while I'm never quite sure how to celebrate Thanksgiving, I do think it is a nice time of year to really, I mean, it's important always, but to think about the people that we appreciate and thank the people in our lives and that make such a difference in our lives. And that's going to tie in, Carrie, I think, to a lot of what we talk about today, being thankful for what we have.
3: Yeah, I don't really need a day.
4: For sure. Yeah.
3: Dictates me to be thankful, but I know it is a time for a lot of families. I just like this time of year, Brian. Enjoying fall in Ireland, and I love fall in Canada. So peak leaf viewing season for people, not for so much for us, but I do love that crunchy sound.
4: Well, I was outside the other day and it was really windy, and then I love that sound when you can hear all the leaves blowing around on the ground. It sounds like they're running around on the ground or something. It's always a nice a nice time of year. Plus I used my heat for the first time the other morning for a few hours when it was like 2 degrees the one night. So
3: yeah, we turned it on last night for just a half hour.
4: It was a little cold, but I think we should get to our guest, Carrie. Would you like to?
3: I was going
4: to
3: say, you know, a good thing to do when it gets a bit chilly out, you can just curl up with a book.
4: Mm-hmm. Definitely.
3: So yeah, the guest we have on today is someone I met locally, which is always nice. And yeah, I was in the bookshop with my friend.
4: What for bookshop? This author. What bookstore?
3: Author event. Blue Ink. It's a fairly new bookstore in Woodstock, where I live.
4: Woodstock, Ontario, in Canada. Yeah.
3: It's a nice vibe. It's, you know, it's got a little cafe, so you can get drinks and all kinds of unique items, and then browse the books, sit down and read a bit if you want. But they also hold a lot of great events. So that's the kind of community environment that it's nice to have, where they support local authors like our guest today. So yeah, thanks Lisa Ellis for coming on Outlook.
6: Hi, good morning. Thank you for having me. I'm honored to be here. And yes, I do appreciate meeting you the day of the book signing event. That was a great day. And yeah, so and I'm, like I said, I'm honored to be here today.
3: Yeah, so we'll talk a bit about the local support and community this hour, Lisa, but I was just curious about bookstores in general for you. Like, what do you think of when you think of bookstores? Do you have a favorite one that you had as a child or growing up, or a story about going to the library? Or what, so as a writer, author yourself, what encouraged you to, I assume, you know, often books and writing, reading and writing are tied together for people. So
6: yes. Okay. So actually the Blue Ink bookstore that I was at, it's a new bookstore that just came to town. It's only been like open like a few months now, I believe, but at the time when I went there. So as far as that, I went to the coffee culture, Yeah, maybe it was Coffee Culture Uptown as well. And I've done a book event there. And then I do like libraries too. But what really intrigued me to start writing is I had an aunt who had multiple sclerosis. So I've always enjoyed English in school. It was my favorite subject. And I always did essays and I loved doing essays. So I had to do an essay one time about MS. And no, I had to do a speech, sorry. So I chose to do it on MS. And my speech, I was always a nervous person. So my speech actually won out of everybody. So I had to do it in front of the whole school and I won. And then, so when my aunt got MS, I kept writing. I was just writing. And that's when I found out that I really loved writing. And I was thinking, what am I going to do with all this writing? And then I thought, I can write a book. So I wrote poems about my aunt, like things that she went through and stuff that I went through with her, and I made it into a book. And so that's how I really, got into writing. And now I just write all the time. I just love it. It's my passion.
3: Yeah, I've been checking out some of your writing on your Facebook page since we met. It's a great sort of therapeutic thing. You know, people do journaling. They keep journals, and especially when there's illness in your family or chronic illness and disabilities and diseases that are affecting the whole family, right? It's nice to have an outlet.
6: Yes, it's true. And then I guess I should add too that my mom had the year of 2022, she got diagnosed with stage 4 lung cancer. So when my mom got diagnosed with stage 4 lung cancer, I never told her. I wanted it to be a surprise about my book. I didn't want to tell anybody because I thought, you know what, I'm just going to do it and then let everybody know after in case of things went wrong, or you always think that, right? So when she told me she had lung cancer, it just happened quick. So then I thought, you know what, I got to tell my mom because I want her to know that I am publishing this book. And that really made me do it even quicker than what I probably would have, because I wanted to have it published so my mom could see it before she passed. And then my sister, she got diagnosed with cancer of the pancreas 8 months after. So yeah, and then I lost her to cancer of the pancreas on the following March. So yeah,
3: that's a lot to be going on within that short of time in your family, Lisa. Like and it was already COVID, right? So I mean,
6: yes,
3: people, I heard some stories of people who had to go into hospital for not COVID specifically, other things that would have happened and the conditions that people already deal with when we're not normally dealing with pandemic. So what was that like to go through all of that with your family and your loved ones during COVID?
6: Oh gosh. So what happened was when my mom got really sick, so she was diagnosed the beginning of March of 2022, and July 11th was the day that she passed. So when she did, we had to call because she didn't want to be like resuscitated because she had stage 4 lung cancer. There was nothing they could do. So when the paramedics came, they had to rule out that she didn't have COVID as before. So they're like, okay, we have to do like the COVID test. And, you know, we were like, oh my gosh, but it was still proper protocol because they wanted to make sure that she didn't have it, you know, before they pronounced whatever. Right. So they did that. And then, now after my mom, after we lost my mom, most of the people in my family ended up getting COVID. So we had to put off my mom's celebration of life for like about a month or maybe a little longer after that, because so much of the family members got COVID. We don't know how they got it. And it was like, oh, I never got it. But I was like, wow. So that was really, really crazy how that all happened. But yeah.
3: Mm-hmm. Yeah. I mean, it did. It disrupted all kinds of our regular life events, right? Happy ones, sad ones, the grief, the celebration. All of those times people gather and what that, and then we realize what that actually means.
6: Yes, true. Yeah. And then my sister, like she got it and she was sick already. Like she's had a lot of health problems from when she was born. So she was all worried. She went to the hospital. They gave her like one of the pills, I guess you could take medication to help with like side effects. and stuff. So she took that, and then she was okay. And then, of course, like, she, you know, still passed off from her cancer like 8 months after. So it was, yeah, kind of like a hectic time.
4: Yeah, I mean, cancer, Carrie, is something that it's come up on the show, but it's not something we've talked much about or enough about on this program, considering the amount of people that it affects, unfortunately, in this in this world, right? And of course, this show, our main focus, it started out as a disability, blindness specifically, but we're opening it up, Carrie, now to more and more things that people deal with, and these topics of grief and you know, cancer. Like, I was reading some of your posts there, Lisa, and it's about when people find out this diagnosis, it's obviously very, very difficult, and some people can make people very negative, but at the same point, it can also give people some positivity, or at least some way of kind of hanging on, and
6: yes,
4: you know, you realize you only have so much time left, so you can either be down about it, or you can try to make the most of it. And I mean, I'm just coming from not being involved in this myself, but just life in general, right? There's so many things where curveballs were thrown throughout our lives, and it's all about attitude, and then that ties into our support systems, of course, as well.
6: Yes, for sure. And that's why I thought, you know what, like, some people, like you said, it's the way you deal with it. So I decided to turn my pain into purpose and try to help other people. So that's my main goal of writing, is try to, I know how it feels. I never knew, like, nobody knows what cancer's like. Of course, you hear things, you know, but you don't know what it's like until you actually go through it. So my goal was to be like, okay, there's people, this affects so many people. You don't always hear people keep things to themselves. You don't know who's affected by it or not. So if I can write to try to help other people heal through cancer and MS, because MS also is something you don't hear of very often. You should hear of it more. So so that's kind of my goal. Like I said, I know what it's like, and I've been there, so I can talk through experience. And
3: that line between disability and chronic illness, it's very blurred in my life and in general. And we find that on this show, Lisa, that again, we started talking about our blindness, and yet we have dealt with a lot of other things as well, chronic illness wise. And, you know, I live with chronic pain, and even like short-term disabilities that are acute injuries and things, these things can turn chronic. Like, there's all kinds of things. It's not always just the cancer and these things that can be fatal, but it's like how the grief that doesn't have to always be tied to actually losing somebody to death from these conditions, but often is. Grief shows up in all kinds of ways in chronic illness.
6: Yes, for sure. That's what I was going to say. Yes, it does. For sure. Grief can, you know, affect people, and it affects people differently. And like you said, it's all different ways. There's all different forms of grief. So, yeah. So it's really important to me to try to, you know, help people. Like, my mom taught me to, like, be positive. She was so strong. And same with my aunt. Like, they never let their illness bring them down. So they always had hope, and, you know, and they faced it good. And I was always like their sounding board and there with them to talk with them about their feelings and stuff. You know, I try not to cry in front of them. I would take my time after and let out my emotions, you know, when they weren't around, so I could be strong again for them. Right. So, yeah.
4: I mean, it's gotta be it's such a tough balance, because definitely there is, it's so important to try to stay positive the best we can. But also in this world, sometimes I feel like we're not, you know, we still are afraid sometimes to show our feelings and be vulnerable in these situations, which is very difficult. But it's that balance of being positive, but also realizing that not every day is easy, right? And there are going to be days where it's going to be a bad day, and we can accept that day, and maybe think, oh, maybe tomorrow will be a new day, and things might be a bit better.
6: Yes, you're right. That's true. Yes. Yeah.
3: Mm-hmm. Yeah. I mean, I find, again, like, so, the multiple sclerosis, people don't know a lot about it, I don't think.
4: Yeah, I was gonna see maybe at least if you could tell our listeners a little bit about multiple sclerosis. It's hard to say. MS, I guess I'll say.
3: Come sure. And of course, everybody's journey with it and people's illness path is different.
4: For sure.
3: And
4: just based on what you've experienced and what it sort of involved in your situation. Because, yeah, I hear a lot about MS walks and runs and stuff like that. So you hear a lot about that, but it's the same with a lot of these topics, right? You hear about cancer, but how often do you really get into the details and really learn about what someone's going through? So,
6: yes, true. So I'm sure I can tell about MS. So MS it's an invisible illness, and it's an attack of the central nervous system. So the immune system attacks the protective sheath that covers the nerve fibers and causes communication between the brain and the rest of your body. So for instance, it can cause problems with your speech, with your sight, with movements, you're walking. Walking is a big one. It affects poor circulation, tingling. So it depends on, everybody's different, but some people might have some of the same symptoms or not. It just depends on what part of that brain, I guess, that it's affecting. But yeah, so my aunt was diagnosed at the age of 18, and she lost her battles to MS at the age of 41. And how she found out she had MS was she kept tripping. So that's another common thing. She was in high school and she kept tripping. And the school would call my grandparents and say, your daughter's tripping at school. So they come and they took her to the hospital and they said nothing was wrong. And then it was a reoccurring. So finally, my grandfather said, something has to be wrong. You need to do tests. I'm not leaving here until you do tests because something just isn't right. It's not normal for someone just to trip every day for no reason. So they did tests and it come back that she had multiple sclerosis. So that's how they found out.
3: Yeah, and I was just listening to a story here on the news in Northern Ireland about women getting their cancers, their gynecological cancers, cervical cancers were missed, and tests were. So there's that fear. I mean, there's a fear that a lot of people have of going to the doctor. They think if I don't go and hear the answer, then somehow they think that then they don't have to face it. But equally on the other end, you hear about these conditions getting diagnosed as other things and getting missed for a long time. That not everybody goes to the doctor and immediately gets the diagnosis that's correct.
6: Yes,
3: so, see, then that's where having advocates and people, your loved ones who can stand up for you in those moments so that people aren't alone at appointments and things. It is a lot easier to make sure you're getting the best care you can get that way.
6: True. And I know, Brian, you were saying earlier about how people can deal with grief differently. It's okay to not be okay. So, and that's also a good reminder too. I know you were saying something kind of you're not going to be okay all of the time, and which is good. It's nice to know, for people to know that it's okay to not be okay. You will have your days. And for someone to give the people that have the condition that reminder, because they feel like they don't want people to know, or they feel like they have to be strong all the time and they don't. Right. So that's important.
4: Definitely. And that ties into all of these topics with disability, invisible disabilities, grief, all these things that people do deal with on a daily basis. And of course, we all hopefully are able to get on with the day at some point and not let it, take us down for forever. But at the same point, grief is such a strange thing. I lost a best friend of mine 2.5 years ago now. And it really is, it feels like as of late, lately I've been missing him more than ever. And it's almost like over time you miss someone more because you haven't seen them more. And obviously everyone's situation is so different. But yeah, I think just in this world, right, where these topics are being talked about more, of course, than they used to be. But at the same point, we are still in this world where we all do want to sometimes, we all just want to fit in. We don't want to bother people. So oftentimes we do sort of keep certain things under wraps and try to kind of keep these things from people. And it's tough, right? It's a lot to take on. And so
6: it
4: ties back to support systems as Carrie was mentioning there. And it sounds like Lisa, you've had some support systems, I hope, during all this stuff, because that's so much to go through.
6: Yes. Yes. Yes. And that's why I think it's important. Like for me, for writing, it's a way of it's a coping mechanism too, right? So turning to writing, I find helps to, you know, you get out your feelings on paper, you get out different stuff. So it makes you feel better too, so that you can, you know, be stronger for the people, like for everybody. And yeah, it's just, yeah.
4: For sure. I always hope that everyone that's in a situation can find something like that. Like in my case, I'm a musician. And so playing music was a really great way for me to help with, you know, therapeutic difficulties after I lost my friend. And, you know, you're writing there. That's why I really do think it's so lucky to be a creative person and to have that ability, yeah. Because it is really a great outlet to let those things out.
6: Yes, for sure.
3: Yeah, we talk all the time, obviously, being blind, our disability is more obvious. We carry a cane and use the cane and everything. But then there's also all those invisible illnesses and disabilities and even griefs that people are carrying around. And that's why it's important to be aware of what's happening in your own body, but also to be aware that, you know, to treat other people out and about during the day, when you're out with some kindness and compassion, because we never really know what people have just been carrying around for weeks or months or years, or what they maybe just had happened to them just the other day. You just never know.
6: Yes, you never know. And then I also think too, it's important to, so when people have these like illnesses or disabilities, whatever, people kind of like just treat them for that. People need to, I think, be reminded to treat people for who they are, because they're still a person. Like, you know what I mean? Like they're, everybody's still a person, so treat them with who they are. Like, you know, if someone like is talking to you and they're with somebody and they can't communicate, for instance, you still talk to that person because everybody has feelings, and you try to still communicate with that person instead of going to the next person that they're with. To me, I find that that's important. A lot of people don't realize that. Of course, I've taken training and that sort of stuff, but you know what I mean? I think that's important, like you said, and to know their feelings, and you don't know what people deal with on a regular basis. So just be kind and have compassion. You're right.
4: Yeah. I mean, Carrie, even for us as blind people, you know, yeah. we get that, too often, right?
6: Yeah.
4: In those yeah. situations, where people, it'll still happen less and less as I get older. But if we're with a sighted person or something, sometimes people will talk to the sighted person and ask them about us, or instead of asking us directly, right? It's like
6: it's true.
4: Disability kind of distracts them from the fact that you are just another person with feelings.
6: Yeah, it's true. You're just another person. You're still a human. You know, like it's that shouldn't be a barrier. You know what I mean? Everybody has feelings. Everybody knows what's going on. Like, you know, yeah, like everybody has everybody's human, but they all have different walks of life, and you don't know, like everybody's the same, you know, like, yeah.
3: Yeah. Well, we like on the show, we like to challenge the status quo of things, because it's not that hard to relate to know how to speak to somebody. And we aren't saying this like, oh, why would we know? Like, we would know, but why would other people know? But it's just like, you know, we whether it's, as you said, that something like multiple sclerosis, you can it can affect your eyes. And so if you've had a family member who, you know, whether they have MS or something else that caused the person's eyes to be affected, or as you said, Lisa, with MS, sometimes it affects someone's speech. And so for people to look at someone who is not sounding like they're used to, or someone who isn't looking them in the eye for whatever reason, blindness, autism, it's like we're people underneath all of this stuff that is very, very visual and very distracting for most people. Yeah.
6: Yes. Yes. Mm-hmm.
3: And we also like to talk about it on this show. I talk about this whole capitalistic world we live in that is all about the productivity, Lisa. And for the other chronic illnesses that I've had to deal with as an adult, it's made it really hard to just, you know, get on with life full steam ahead very consistently. And so this whole thing about, you know, like you're describing what it was like for your aunt when she first got her diagnosis as a teenager, you know, I was in school myself. I was 12 and I wasn't able to keep up in gym class or in math class or socially. And people can put that down as something else. And because they're not expecting the health condition that I had. And so people have this idea probably in their head that MS happens to somebody who's 70 or, you know, like whatever their preconceived ideas are about it. And so for somebody who's was your aunt's age, it's not expected in people's world. It turns things around in their minds and makes that difficult.
6: Yes, for sure. Because they say the most common between 20 to 50 is when most people are diagnosed with MS, sometime between those ages. And yeah, the people don't realize that. They think it might be something, like you say, like for an older generation or something, you know, because again, they probably don't really, if you don't know, you just don't know, right? And then, it's something that's good to educate people.
3: Yeah, until you're diagnosed with something as a younger person, you might think that most people won't get something if they're young enough. So that it sort of just throws everybody's world a bit out of order.
6: Yes, it's true. It's true. And also, I grew up my sister, she was born with health problems. So she spent the majority of her life, the same one that passed away with her cancer, she spent the majority of her life in the hospital more than out. So I grew up with illness throughout all of my life because she was 3 years younger than I am. So all of my life, I've always been exposed to that sort of thing. So, I mean, we'd be at school and people would be making fun of her. And I would be like, what, you know, don't be like that. You have to have compassion because you don't know what people are dealing with. You know, people can be so cruel and stuff, right? They don't know really what everybody deals with. They see people, but they don't know, you know, there's a lot of judgmental, judgments and stuff placed on people with certain conditions too, and you know,
4: right. Yeah. And a lot of that really does come down to fear, I think. And of course, you know, nobody's waking up in the morning like looking for a disability or looking to be diagnosed with cancer or something. But at the same point in our society, there is still so much focus on the cures and all this stuff, which of course is super important, but we still don't talk enough about actually the people that are just living with this on a day-to-day basis and how they manage. And then, you know, people don't think of the fact that, because it's scary to think about, but the reality is any of us could be diagnosed with cancer one day. Any of us could wake up with a disability, right?
6: Yeah.
4: So it's more about realizing just because that may happen, it doesn't mean everything is over, even though it might feel like it for a time. Yeah. There are ways to cope and to continue on. And the more we continue to talk about these things and try to, you know, normalize them a bit, like for Carrie and I both having kidney failure growing up, we can relate obviously in our own experience, but in some ways to the idea of growing up around hospitals and being in hospitals, whereas a lot of people don't have that, right? Unless it's somebody's older in their family or whatever, maybe they'd be in a hospital. But a lot of times people don't have to see that world while they're growing up for a long time. So it's like anything, if you're not around it and exposed to it, it is uncomfortable. It is a scary thing.
6: True. Yeah. That's true.
3: Yeah. You're right, Brian. I've said it before. I don't know, Brian, if you've heard me, but I feel a little funny saying it because people will probably look at me weird. I can't see them anyway, but you get reactions to somebody. Like if I say I have a certain kind of comfortability or familiarity and almost safety with the idea of being in a hospital. And that doesn't mean that there haven't been awful experiences I've had where now when I go to a hospital, I can remember that, but I can remember that elsewhere too. And I've had just as many good experiences that have to do with hospitals. I've seen and learned enough lessons about human kindness and decency and the dignity of all people and what healthcare needs to be supportive on many levels, not just the medical foundations and healthcare and science, right? But for most people, they hear that and they think that that's like the worst thing anybody could feel comfortable. So it's all about perspective. And as Brian said, that we can still find some good things in these really hard human experiences.
6: Yes, it's true. That's for sure. Yeah, it's important to try to surround yourself with people that are supportive and that will be there. Like some people think that they only like they have to deal with things on their own, and and you don't have to try to focus on other stuff. Like my mom, for instance, when she got sick, she got in touch with got her hooked up with the Sakura House, which they were great. So they were nurses. So if we had any questions, they were around the clock. We could call them and ask them anything. So of course we don't know. We're new to this at the beginning, right? So it's nice to know that to go to other people as well for support.
4: Absolutely. It's all about community and all working together and being there for each other. And it's all so important. So you're tuned into Outlook here this morning on Radio Western on a Thanksgiving Monday. And we're speaking with Lisa Ellis, an author from Woodstock, Ontario. Been talking a lot about your experiences there with unfortunately losing your sister and my mom there to cancer and your aunt to multiple sclerosis. In the second half, we will get more into your writing specifically. And so, yeah, everybody stay tuned to Outlook on Radio Western. We'll be right back after this.
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3: And welcome back today to Outlook. And today it's Thanksgiving, so maybe you're out there somewhere after a big meal or having it today. But this time of year is a lovely one, as we've been talking about. I'm here in Northern Ireland still, but by Thanksgiving I'll be just a few days from heading home. And I'm here today with my co-host, Brian. How's it going there, Brian, in London?
4: Yeah, pretty good. It's supposed to be a warmer day today. It's been a bit cool for me, my liking, but such as it is.
3: Yeah, I know the impression of Ireland, but it's a beautiful day here today.
4: There is a certain freshness to the air that I do like. It's just I wish I didn't get cold so easy, but anyway.
3: Anyway, but yeah, Brian, today on the show we're speaking with a local author that I met at the Blue Ink Bookstore in Woodstock. If
4: yeah,
3: you're
4: how did
3: in
4: that.
3: That town, check it out.
4: How did that happen, Carrie? You heard about this book signing? You weren't aware of Lisa Ellis before you went, or?
3: No, well, my friend Bernie already knew Lisa, so had worked with her, I think that was Lisa.
6: Yes, we did. We worked together at a call center, actually.
4: Oh, nice. Yeah, right. Okay. That's great. Yeah. So
3: yeah.
4: Word of mouth and
3: yes, so,
4: connections there.
3: So, yeah, word of mouth. Exactly. Mm-hmm. And it's that my friend had said that, actually, I think it was the time before that, maybe. Would have been the first time me and Bernie went into Blue Ink. I think she went in and bought your book, Lisa. And
6: yes, that's true.
3: I wish I could hold your hand and help you stand is the name of your poetry book.
6: Yes, that's correct. Yeah.
3: Yeah. So then we went back in for there was going to be a signing and you were going to read a bit of your book and give a little speech to people who come in. And so, yeah, we love to support that. Those things locally, it makes it better to know that it's not all about the big chains and the big corporations, these little things that bring people together. But thanks again, Lisa Ellis, for coming on the show. And before the break, we were talking about chronic illness and the long, lengthier ones, the quicker ones, from MS to cancer. And we wondered if Lisa wanted to read to us from the book, a poem, on the show today. So take it away, Lisa, whenever you're ready.
6: Okay, sure. Thank you, Carrie and Brian, again for having me. And I am honored to be here, and I will share a poem. Okay, so you kept tripping, so they knew something was wrong. They didn't know what, but they knew something wasn't right all along. They took you to the doctor. Visit after visit, they would go, but they sent you home because nothing would show. Until they did more tests, his parents always know best. They said, please check her through and through, for something is not right, and they wouldn't give up without a fight. She keeps falling, and we don't know why. Something needs to be done. And because they were persistent, they won. Although the result was not good, they understood because they knew what they had to do in order to get you through. They got you the help that you needed after they begged and pleaded, because that's what families do. They look after you. Although you were still so young, now we know you are in a better place through God's grace, even though it broke our hearts to let you go. So that was one of my poems.
4: Thank you so much for,
3: lovely.
4: For sharing
3: Thanks.
4: That. Yeah.
6: You're welcome.
3: Yeah, because these are tough things we're talking about, right? Like these things happening in our families, the loss of loved ones and the grief, the years of all kinds of feelings. But like we say, we were saying before the break with your example and with stuff me and Brian have been through, having that family there and support, whether they're advocating with you at a doctor's appointment or they're sitting by your bedside.
6: It's true. Yeah.
3: So you wrote about your aunt and your mom and sister, your mom and sister who both died of cancer. Do you want to share with us some memories you have of all three, or just any of those growing up?
6: Okay. So, we were always like a close family. So we always went to like my grandparents every year for like Thanksgiving and Christmas and everything. And then it was just myself and my mom and my sister, for the first part of my life. And then, I was about the age of 11. And then, of course, I got, like, my stepdad came in the picture. So it was just really close. Like, my mom was always at the hospital with my sister. I always remember that. And a lot of times I would go and stay at the hospital. And then when my mom got diagnosed with cancer, it was really devastating because I always just remember, like, mostly being my mom, my sister, and myself. So that was hard because you always think your mom's always going to be there. You're never taught how to live without your mom, you know, and she was always there, always the center of everything. Even now that she's no longer here, the rest of my family, like, we don't celebrate. Like, we used to go to the Moose Lodge in town here for Thanksgivings. And since my mom passed on, we don't do that no more. So it's kind of like she was like the glue to that whole, held the rest of the family together. But I also wrote a book for my mom as well. It's a children's book for, I have three grandchildren. So I wrote it in like the perspective of like them telling the story because they were so close to my mom. And it's like a book to help other families be able to explain death or how to cope with their families, with their children. And then I also wrote a timeline of events with my mom, because my mom, her dying wish was for me to write a book about cancer. So she said, like, Lisa, maybe you can write a book about cancer someday. So I said, you know what, Mom, I'm going to do that. So I also wrote that, because when my mom got diagnosed with cancer, it's funny, I was writing down everything. I think it was therapeutic for me, like I said earlier. And and then my next would be, I want to write a book about my sister, her battles with pancreatic cancer, and then a book on how I cope after all of this. So that's kind of what, like, that's my goal, is to try to, just to reach out to people and,
3: Yeah, and I think there's some valuable lessons, as you say, about having people in your life who deal with, who are in hospital, who are sick, all throughout your childhood. I think it can, sort of, we underestimate children, Lisa. We think that they can't cope with things, when really, if you would let them in, of course, child appropriate ways, but still treat them as just little humans, right? So that you realize that these things can actually teach a lot of valuable lessons about empathy and compassion and how to even how to deal with hard emotions and how to regulate your own emotions.
6: Yes, it's true. And Carrie, I know you mentioned earlier about how some people maybe don't want to go and get go to the doctors or go get checked because they're afraid, like they don't know what the outcome would be. That's really important to actually get checked, because my mom, the way she got her cancer was she actually had a lump on her shoulder. So I always try to tell people this because it's really important, because you don't think of these things. So she had a lump on her shoulder and it wasn't going away. So she thought she should get it checked. And when she did, the doctor said, I think it's a cyst, Linda, like I can remove it for you and send it for testing. And she said that would be good, a good idea. So he did that. And when it came back, it showed that she had cancer. So he said that, like, he sent it away to the oncologist. They called my mom and said that it was stage 4 already. There was nothing that could be done. They gave her 4 to 6 months to live. And they said that it's a floater piece. So they said it's either from your lungs, brain, or your bones. So they had to test all of them. And my mom, it came out that it was lung cancer. And like, it was like full blown, like it was so bad. So unfortunately, that was like, they're going to get a suitor. But the thing is, if she hadn't went, maybe she wouldn't have even known she had it, you know, in the first place. It's a good thing she went to get checked. So that's important.
3: Yeah, from that's the thing. We, you know, sometimes you hear about the healthcare system that it's under strain and that there's waiting lists, and it's maybe easier to some people to not have to be patient on these in these ways. But it's hard. It's hard to know when to get something checked out. But if you never know, like I myself, after 25 years since my last sort of operation, had a cyst removed, and it's, you're pretty sure it isn't cancer, but if you're going to get it removed, get it tested, that's peace of mind is worth a whole heck of a lot.
6: Yes, it's true. Yeah.
3: Well, I was just curious about this idea of writing your emotions down, and it's becoming a book. So obviously, as you say, your mom, you wanted to let your mom know you were writing the book, and especially with cancer, things can happen quickly, or it can be months and years. So you never know how long a person has. So yeah. For her to know you were doing this, if that's something that meant something to her, would have been very meaningful for her, I'm sure.
6: Yeah, true.
3: So is that, how did you guys talk about that near the end of her life?
6: Yeah, so what happened was, so when she was diagnosed in March, they gave her 4 to 6 months. Well, then in July, like she was doing good, I would say in like May and June. It seemed like June, she kind of wasn't doing too bad. Like she kind of started feeling better because she started with chemo and radiation just to prolong her life, but it couldn't cure it. So she was doing that. Well, then after, it was about June, she seemed like she was getting better because she stopped her chemo after that. But then July, she went through a bad turn. So it happened so fast. So July 10th, she asked us over. My birthday was July 8th. So she asked me to go over, me and my family to go over July 10th for dinner. So when we were there, my mom all of a sudden went to get up and she couldn't walk. She had to go to the washroom. So she walked with a walker. So she went to get up and they said, you got to grab me, like I'm going to fall. And I said, what? So her lungs had gave out so much that she couldn't hold herself up. So we called this, the VONs, they come in and they had to get a catheter going. So that night, she had a feeling, she said, Lisa, I think I'm dying. She said, I feel bad because I wanted you to make something to let people know on Facebook. I wanted to do a post because up until then, she didn't want anybody to know. I'm not sure why, but it just happened so quick. So she said, I want you to make a post. So she got upset and she said, like, can you do that for me? You're a writer. You'll know what to say. So I did. I made a post on Facebook about how people need to check themselves. And then she said, I would like you to write a book. It was the night before she died. She said, I would like you to write a book about cancer someday and tell people everything they need to know. And she's like, 'cause I don't want people to die the same way I died. And I was like, okay, mom. So that was her dying wish. And the next day, that was it. They gave her the needle, like that, to help her, like with her, I think it was like the hydromorphine needle. And then that was it. So she did tell me before she when that's what she wanted me to do.
3: And you mentioned Sakura House, which is a hospice facility. It's like a home though. We were there to visit my aunt when she was passing away, and just so I'd never been in there before. I just read about the way they raise funds and fundraising and things, but it was just, you know, each room has a door, a patio door, and they make it all about comfort. As far as that's the kind of thing you would want a hospice to be.
6: Yes, it's true. And a lot of people don't realize. So now my mom said that she wanted to die at home. So nurses came every day to check on my mom. So they offer a lot of services. Like, it was really reassuring to us to know that we had someone around the clock, that kind of like experts to know what was going on, because they came every day to my mom. They checked her oxygen. She had to be put on oxygen almost right away because, like I said, her lung cancer was already stage 4. So, Then they would come, they would do that. And then anything we needed, we could just call them. And her wish was to die at home. So the doctor said, Linda, if that's what you want, that's what we'll try to aim for. And she did. They told her when she got really bad, like she was agitated before she was dying, but like she started getting very agitated. And they said, Linda, we're going to get ready to send you to Sakura House now. And when they told her that, I think it was like 10 minutes after that, she was determined she was going to die at home. So she really, you know, but it was like really, really hectic, because we didn't even know. Like, and I'm standing there thinking, okay, because the paramedic's like, oh, it's nice to see so many family members here, you know? And I'm thinking, okay, what is he talking about? Because I, even though I knew my mom, there was nothing that could be done, I knew that, but I was in denial. So you get all different emotions, different feelings. I was in denial. So I was thinking, this guy's talking like my mom's going to die or something. Meanwhile, he knew that she was really dying. I knew inside, but I didn't want to believe it, I guess. So it was really weird. Really, yeah. It's different how you feel.
3: Yeah, and they talk all the time about having a birthing plan when you're about to give birth, and yeah. We don't talk enough about people at the end of their lives and the things that we want to do to make that as comfortable transition as it can be, because it's mm-hmm. a lot of times it isn't comfortable at all. And so whatever things we can do, like anything we go through in life, anything we can do to make things easier for us, more comfortable, safer, you know, like family and comfort, the things that are familiar to somebody, whatever that looks like, and to actually hear from that person and let them speak about what they need.
6: Yes, true. True. And I used to talk to my mom about her feelings. Like, I would say, Mom, are you scared? Like, before, when she, you know, like shortly after she was diagnosed, I would talk to her because I feel that that's important. And my mom wasn't really talking much. And you could just see, like, she would just do like a blank stare. So, you know, she's thinking, right? And she's probably scared. So I said, are you scared, Mom? And she said, no. And I said, you're not scared? And she's like, no, you know what? What am I going to do? There's nothing I can do about it. I just have to live day by day and take it one day at a time. And I said, Mom, you know something? You're strong. Like, I'm very proud of you, how you're dealing with this. But just so you know, you can be upset. You can have those feelings. Those feelings are normal, you know? And if you need to talk about them. It's okay to talk, you know? But she was, yeah, she was like a trooper. Same with my aunt with her MS. Same thing. They never showed that they were scared or, you know?
4: Yeah. Yeah, and that's, you know, it all ties into what we've been talking about. But I just think, like, also going back to the fact that you said your mom didn't want to tell people about the cancer. And of course, that's somebody's, whatever someone's going through, that's their right to make that decision. But that always makes me think, because it's just like, part of that is, of course, we don't want people to have sit there worrying about us and these types of things, whatever the reason may be. But you do hear about that, I feel like, quite often, where someone has a disease like this and they don't want to tell people. And it's a difficult thing. And I do still think a lot of that is the stigma and the fact of this world where these are difficult topics, but we do need to talk about them more. And there is still such a fear to really be vulnerable and open up about this stuff. So again, even just like having you on the show today here, Lisa, and you being so open, I think is so important for people to hear.
6: Yes, thank you, for sure.
3: Yeah, people are afraid, and like you say, sometimes it's about other people. They don't want to they feel like they'll be a burden on their loved ones, or maybe it'll make their loved ones more upset. But there's all kinds of ways that it manifests when we don't talk about these things. Then they don't get, then there's, it should be a sort of a bit of a reciprocity back and forth.
6: Yeah.
3: At different moments, you can, you know, be able to vent to somebody who is a loved one who cares about you. And that goes both ways, no matter what's going on, I think.
6: Yeah, it's true. And it was hard because, you know, me hearing that, she's like, well, don't put anything on Facebook, don't do this, that. Like, I'm thinking, oh my gosh, like, that's usually what people do to try to, you know, to make you feel like you're not alone. Like, you don't want to isolate yourself. So it was hard because I'm like, wow, like, I have to deal with this. And I can't talk to no, like, I can't right. tell nobody, I can't. So that was very hard, you know, like, yeah, I had my family, but sometimes you need more than that. But I had to, like, go by my mom's wishes at the

0: Another story you'd wrote was in a collection. I did want to mention this collection, The Quiet Ones That Saved Us, Pets That Were Our Lifeline. And again, going back to support and things, you know, animals and pets are one of those things that are always there for us if we choose to have them. And it's another really great form of support and emotional support to have. And so, yeah, I don't know if there's anything you want to share about that, that there, Lisa, yes. But,
1: yes. Okay. Yes. So now that I'm in like a women's group, a writing group. And, that was how like animals can save, someone's life, how they say animals are your best friends. So my aunt, she had a lab, a golden lab. And because, she was immobile, she had to stay, like she, couldn't get out of bed. So she had her bed in her living room with her TV and stuff. And they always kept her front door unlocked just in case if like paramedics or anything ever had to come to, for anything for her safety. And the back door was always locked so that she could have like home care come and take care of her. So the one day she was sitting like laying there and her front door opened. Nobody uses her front door. So her door opened and she wondered who was coming in. And there was a guy that stood in her doorway and she said, "Can I help you?" And he's like, "Yeah," he said, "I know you're here by yourself." And she said, "You know what? You need to leave. You need to leave this out, like leave right now." So she said, "Jesse," and her dog went and chased the guy out of the house. He wasn't going to go until the dog came and chased it. All she had to say was the dog's name. The dog knew that it was bad. So then the guy left. And from then they locked the door. But I said, if her dog hadn't been there, who knows what could have maybe happened that day. Like, that was scary. So I have to say the dog kind of, you know, saved my aunt's life, perhaps, that day.
2: Yeah, I mean, and the dogs, animals, it's a very therapeutic bond that you can have with them.
1: Yeah.
2: So whether they, you know, they feel that protection over their humans, or they're good at comforting, or like if have a cuddle with them, just the communication that you get back and forth from them is not what we're used to with other humans per se. But there's just this general nature that the animals have. And so, you know, whether we're talking about in hospital settings, therapy, dogs that come around and visit people in an old age facility, homes and things, like, it's just great that animals can be something. Sometimes when we can't find the words or whatever, it doesn't matter with the animal.
1: Yes, it's true. And they had a close bond, like my aunt and her dog. Like, even if the phone rang and the phone wasn't right with my aunt, she knew to grab the phone and take it to my aunt, you know, stuff like that. So she got her since she was a puppy, and she just knew that, you know, like, yeah, she just knew, I guess, that my aunt needed the help. And she just was always like right there, which was very nice. It was good.
2: Well, I really think that, so speaking about the book in the last few years, since the book's release, I would just wanted to talk about the kind of impact that you've noticed since putting out your writing in this public way for people, and so that people can have a place to feel not so alone with something they're going through. What kind of response have you gotten from your writing being out there? As far as, I mean, I mentioned the hospice there, Secure House, but like, there are all kinds of ways that a book like this and you as the author can partner and pair with organizations, whether the topic's grief or chronic illness or whatever it is, families being there for each other. What kind of effect have you had? Have you noticed it having?
1: I think it's good because I share a lot on my Facebook as well, like my social media. So I'll sometimes share my poems on there or just things that I've went through, with my family members and stuff. And I have people message me a lot of times through like private inbox telling me that they really enjoy following me. They like, they enjoy my posts. It's like a lot of positivity. And then I've had someone also give me like a 5-star rating on my book on Amazon. So just I find that I think it is helping. And like I said, like once, and if once I get my next book out, I think it would be even.

0: more, right? Because then more people know about cancer even more than MS. And so yeah, I just think it's a good way to show positive, like help people heal and stuff.
1: Of course, people can find your books, as you said, on Amazon. I was getting a little confused when I did some research. There's another Lisa Ellis out there that was coming up with some results. So people should just make sure they're careful if they're trying to find this Lisa Ellis. Make sure they have the right book. But
0: And I should also share, this is a funny story. So I applied for the Oxford's Got Talent, and I'm usually so shy, but with this, I just love talking about it, right? Because I wanted to reach people. So I thought, you know what, I'm gonna go on Oxford's Got Talent and see if I can do this. So they accepted me, and I wrote COVID poems during the COVID time. This is when this was happening. And I wrote a few COVID poems. So I went on, and of course, the judges now were saying that one of the judges said, I write like Dr. Seuss. And I was like, oh my gosh. They said he's a different type of writer, but the way I get your writing is like unique. Like you write unique, different, and it's like Dr. Seuss would write. And I was like, oh wow. So I thought that was kind of cool. But you know, so yeah, and then other ones were saying it was cool how the poems that I did related exactly to everything that they went through, but it was like poetry. It was so cool. I just love writing. So yeah, I just wanted to share that.
2: That's awesome. Well, we'll definitely share the Amazon link, Lisa, so people can find the correct Lisa Ellis for your book. I
0: Well,
2: wish I
0: thank
2: could hold
0: you.
2: your hand and help you stand, but I also just wanted to throw in again at the end of this conversation, like when kind of how we started. Also, you can find her book and other books. Go into your own your town's bookstore, a community place. They often have readings and things, and find out what authors might be speaking or reading there or having a book signing, but also ask the bookstore for a book, then they will do their best to order it or get it for you. And so that's how we support local and not just Amazon. Amazon has been a great place for people to share their writing. Anybody who wants to put it up there, you know, it takes a bit of a learning, but it's available. But there's other ways too that are a little more community based, and that's how we met Lisa. So,
0: Yes, true. Thank you.
1: yeah, so everybody should definitely go and look up Lisa Ellis's book. I Wish I Could Hold Your Hand and Help You Stand. Lisa Ellis, thanks again so much for coming on. Is there any final words you'd like to share with our listeners? Just really appreciate you coming on the show.
0: Okay, I just want to thank you guys again so much for having me, and I just want to say, like, just try to stay positive as much as you can, seek help, like resources, but the most important thing is be there for people when they're, even if they say they don't want you to be, just be there for them. And you know, that's a yes all, and to expect anything, because illnesses are so unpredictable. One day they're up, the next minute they're down. So just kind of take everything day by day and for what things are, because you never know what could happen.
2: A lesson on not taking things for granted. Thank you very
0: Yeah,
2: much.
0: true. Yeah, I appreciate everything. That's for sure. Yeah.
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0: I'm Gabby. 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
3: Helga! Are those the ghostly cries of banshees from the past echoing from the graveyard? No! It's not a banshee or a ghost. It's the sounds of a previous...

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Hey, it's Claire. You're listening to Femme Fronted, where I play 1 hour of all female fronted musicians and bands. That was Kingston by Faye Webster, and today my segment is all love songs. This was actually a lot harder than I thought to put together, and I realized how few love songs I listen to, which is pretty funny because I have a boyfriend, but I thought it would be a fun episode, and it's getting colder.

Hey, London, how do we feel about no phones concerts? I just went to the Phoebe Bridgers concert, and let me tell you, I thought it was an amazing experience. Nobody's screens were up, so the lights were crazy. And even when you wanted to, like, raise a flashlight, everybody brought lighters, which was really cool. I think it should become a standard for all concerts, seriously. If you can't tell, my voice is still a little bit messed up from the concert, and this next song is part of the reason why. It's Bobby.

lucky pick for this month's super prize giveaway of $18.5 million and a brand new 2021 Mercedes-Benz in the color of your choice.

Is there a particular love story that always makes you smile? Hey, it's Claire on Femme Fronted, and today I'm playing all love songs. Maybe your favorite love story is your parents or from a movie. Mine is two of my friends. They both had a secret crush on each other and decided to form a band together. Their EP started being about past relationships, but through the EP, every song becomes a love song about each other, which is really cute. I love them, and I love this song. This is Feel This Light by Telltales.

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That was Ankles by Lucy Dacus. Now, if you heard me last week, you heard me rave about Olivia Rodrigo, and I guess I can't go a whole episode without featuring her. Here's Purple on Radio Western.

Hey, it's Claire on Femme Fronted. How are we feeling going into reading break? I know I can't even think about it because of the amount of assignments I have due this week, and I feel like every prof makes their assignments due on the same day. It's like I'll have nothing for 2 months and then everything falls on the same day. So I've been in a week mode, coasting through the month, and suddenly I don't have time to breathe. Except I'm in third year, so I really should have this figured out. It's all my ghosts on 94.9.

or have you been in a long distance relationship? I know as university students, it's a very popular thing to be in. I myself am navigating my first one, and it can be quite difficult. But I found this song, and it's kind of about the hardships of long distance, but told in a very upbeat and cheeky, sweet way. Let me know if you relate.

94.9 Radio Western, that was Love Is Everywhere by Magdalena Bay. I gotta go, but if you liked Femme Fronted, which is today's segment, I'm on every Monday at 1. If you've missed previous weeks, all my playlists are in my bio at Claire Patchell. Thank you for letting me share my favorite love songs with you today. If you've ever listened to me, you know I like to start and end with the same artist. Today was Faye Webster, so I'm gonna end with Right Side of My Neck.

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4: 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We've almost got it! I can feel it!
5: 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It's bones from a rerunosaur!
6: Wow! You know, it's hard to identify these. Reruns show up at different times and dates, so who knows when this one is from?

0: Hello everyone.
1: Welcome back. We are so back. Welcome back to another Monday of The Breakdown. I'm Danny.
0: And I'm Callum. And today, it kind of lines up perfectly. We're doing a Taylor Swift themed episode this Monday.
1: My air horn's here.
0: Yeah. I don't know if that sounds like an
1: air horn. Perfect. That
0: anyway,
1: was perfect.
0: We are doing a Taylor Swift theme. It actually lines up perfectly because she just released the deluxe to her previous album, The Life of a Showgirl. So we're gonna play some Taylor Swift songs, maybe some deep cuts, maybe some more known ones. Yeah. Yes, you guys just heard Style, so I think that's pretty up there.
1: Yeah, it's a banger to start with.
0: Yeah,
1: one of my favorite intros ever. I think
0: it's a good intro.
1: And yeah, little disclaimer, guys. I sound a little off. I have caught the flu, but we are so up.
0: Standing 6 feet away. No, no.
1: We're so up. It's actually not that bad. But yeah, we stay vibing. This session will heal me. So there we go.
0: The frosh flu.
1: That frosh flu. Zarn. But yeah, up next, you'll be listening to Getaway Car from the album Reputation. Oh, no.

0: And that was Getaway Car from the album Reputation, an album most notably known as like Taylor Swift's, like, I feel like that's her like diss track album.
1: Yes.
0: You know what I mean?
1: Yeah.
0: It's like, hey guys. Yeah. Oh, sorry. That's like her like, hey guys, I'm back and I've got some stuff to say.
1: Mm.
0: And, I think you're pretty well versed in the Taylor Swift lore. Is there anything from Getaway Car that I should know? I heard this is about Mr. Tom Hiddleston.
1: It is, in fact, about... I'm so happy you brought this up. This is, in fact, about Tom Hiddleston and Calvin Harris, actually, because she did date Calvin Harris as well, very briefly.
0: Wow.
1: But, yeah, like, oh, Rep is so interesting because it kind of overlaps a lot of things because she took a whole additional year of a break. So a lot of stuff happens within that year, right?
0: Right.
1: And there's another song. It's Dancing With Her Hands Tied. Banger song, by the way, which kind of describes it better. But Getaway Car is just kind of like, kind of a metaphor for ditching. This sounds a little bit like harsh, but it's like essentially like ditching one relationship to get into Getaway Car with someone she actually wants to be with.
0: Right.
1: And yeah, I fear we're ditching Tom Hiddleston.
0: Wow.
1: Yeah.
0: Not low-key.
1: That's kind of, yeah.
0: Not the night manager.
1: Oh. Yeah, but yeah, no, it's, I love this album. This is actually my dad's favorite album.
0: That's a good pick.
1: He's still waiting for the vault tracks from Reputation. Bless his heart.
0: Listen,
1: bless
0: his folks, heart. I don't know if it's going to happen. I don't know if the snake's coming back. Because the Eras
1: snake,
0: tour
1: yes.
0: stage. I know Ball.
1: He knows Ball. He knows. But yeah, I mean, I guess we'll sit and wait for the vault tracks. But we see up. It's a great album. I love the album.
0: Yes.
1: It has a lot to it, to be honest. But yeah, there's just so much. I feel like everybody kind of knows like the general lore of, you know, everyone calling her a snake, and which is where the whole like snake thing comes from for Rep and everything.
0: Oh, but, I didn't know that.
1: Yeah.
0: I thought she just added a snake in there and, you know, for like evil effect, but I didn't know that.
1: Yeah, she just kind of took it as a way to like reclaim it. So like in one of her music videos, she's like sitting on a throne and there's like snakes going towards her. And like she kind of owns them. Oh, this is, yeah, no, banger.
0: Nice.
1: Oh, banger. Oh, so good. What a good choice. You chose another pretty fire one. I can't lie. This is going to take us back. You chose 22 of her Red album.
0: Listen.
1: Ooh.
0: Banger.
1: I'm excited.

0: You know, every year this song kind of gets scarier and scarier to listen to. Like, it doesn't sound like a bop anymore, but I'm getting closer to 22.
1: It's that deadline she was talking about.
0: Deadlines! And I was like, yeah, appreciate it. Thank you, Taylor. 22, banger. Mm-hmm. I mean, I feel like that's definitely in the list of, like, guaranteed bangers to get, like, the club bump in.
1: Oh, yeah.
0: Or just, like, a function bump in.
1: Yes.
0: Play 22.
1: I concur. It's a very fun 22. Song.
0: Yeah.
1: Everything will be over.
0: The amount of times I've heard that song throughout the summer at a kid's birthday party at the pool.
1: Ooh.
0: I'm not saying it's bad. It's a banger, but, you know, it's. I feel like that's a good. It's good. It's a good party.
1: A good one.
0: Party one.
1: I didn't expect it, but you know what? Yeah.
0: Yeah.
1: Pool party banger. I love it. We'll do that at the next pool party. Next year when it's summer again. But yeah, no, it's a fun song. The music video was pretty fire. A distinct music video I remember, actually, off the Red album is the one for We're Never Getting Back Together.
0: Mm.
1: I don't know why, but I remember rewatching that video so much when I was little.
0: Right.
1: And it's just like, I'm still confused. I need to watch it back. Because every time I think about it, it looks like a fever dream to me. Like, the scene is switching aggressively. And then there's a slumber party at one point, I think.
0: For 22?
1: For, no, we're never getting
0: oh,
1: back
0: we're
1: together.
0: Oh, we're never getting back together.
1: Sorry.
0: No, you're good, you're good.
1: But, yeah.
0: Huh. I'll
1: that was like
0: check it out.
1: That was a good music video era for her, though.
0: Mm.
1: The red era?
0: Red.
1: Yeah. Red.
0: It's like her early 2010s.
1: It's a banger.
0: Dare I say her peak?
1: Dare I say
0: 1989 Red?
1: Ooh.
0: Speak Now? Is that not the prime? I mean, you could say Rep.
1: She has a lot of peaks. This is we really go.
0: I don't
1: pop.
0: Know if that's a hot take or not.
1: We'll sit with that. Now
0: I am getting the death stare.
1: Death stare, I swear. My gears are currently turning. And they'll keep turning.
0: We can talk about that at the end of the show.
1: Yeah, we'll see if we can discuss.
0: What's Taylor Swift's prime?
1: Interesting.
0: Yeah.
1: That'll be a really interesting discussion. We'll also turn it around to some different vibes. You're going to be listening to Marjorie off her Evermore album.

0: Oh, Marjorie. Honestly, when I really take the time to listen to a song, I low-key cry most times. Mm. It's just one of those songs. I don't even know where to start. So Marjorie is the name of her grandmother. It is track 13 in Evermore, which actually parallels Folklore. So Evermore, sorry, you know that like meme, quick break. This is a very serious topic. You know that meme of the guy? I wish I knew where this was from. I'm sorry if I'm, you know. Right. But he has like that board behind him with like the thread everywhere, and he's like got that like aggressively like panicked look trying to hands out.
1: Yeah.
0: That's how I'm feeling right now. Mm. Right. Just to paint a picture for you, because you can only hear my voice. Callum is here seeing me like aggressively use my hand gestures the hands are every out, time. But essentially, Folklore and Evermore are sister albums, so they were made pretty much around the same time. COVID time. But yeah, so Marjorie is track 13, and the next song they're going to play is also track 13, just in the other album. And so Marjorie, again, is about her grandmother, who was actually an opera singer.
1: Oh.
0: So that sound that really? You hear in the song, that's her grandmother's vocals as an opera singer.
1: Wow.
0: Which is pretty cool.
1: Like, performed live or, like, sampled?
0: What do you mean? No, sampled.
1: Oh,
0: no, her grandmother's passed.
1: Ah, right.
0: Yes. Yeah. Wow. But, yeah. No, it's a really beautiful song, and I feel like it really hits home. I was a very big grandma's girl. Grandma's girl.
1: Shout out to the grandmas.
0: Shout out grandma's girls. So I feel like that's a reason why it also hits really, really hard. But yeah, it's just a really beautiful song, I think. And yeah, I think it's great. I know they paid kind of like a tribute to it during the Eras tour.
1: Oh,
0: they'd like flash their lights and like, it was really sweet. But yeah.
1: Huh. I didn't know that.
0: Yeah. Gonna get sniffles now, but here we go. But, yeah. You will be listening.
1: Marjorie.
0: Yeah. You'll be listening to Callum's pick, which was Epiphany off Folklore.

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1: Is that Western? Is that Western? Western? Is that Western?
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4: Yeah, that one.
5: What about it?
4: I notice that sometimes their shows are live, and sometimes they're not.
5: What do you mean?
4: Well, sometimes they are live, but other times they play an episode that was live.
5: Like a rerun?
4: Yeah, like a rerun.
5: So the stuff they're talking about might not be lined up with the time and the date that it's being played?
4: Yeah, I guess so.
5: Huh. Yeah, that's pretty rad.
6: Yeah. I can't lie. I'll come out clean. I got an expert to help me out with these picks.
7: Shout out.
6: My sister.
7: Shout out.
6: She's pretty well versed in the Taylor-verse of it all. So, and also, I mean, I like folklore and I've heard Epiphany before, so it was kind of a mix of both, you know, 50-50, mm. Both picking it. But yeah, you've got an interesting parallel to this.
7: Yes.
6: If you want
7: yes.
6: Take it away.
7: Yeah. It's the pro we were kind of mentioning before during Marjorie. Oh my gosh. Right. So essentially, Epiphany is also track 13 on the sister album, Folklore. And this one is about her grandfather, who fought in a war. I wish I could tell you what war. I'm not very well versed in history like that. But it just kind of just puts it all into place. And right. I think it's really cool how she does the parallel of like, both track 13s are going to be about like my grandparents. And they just kind of go hand in hand, which is really, it's really sweet.
6: Yeah.
7: I really like that. But yeah, some like Epiphany is just one of those songs that like you're like levitating when you listen to it. Just like her vocals in it, it's just like, yeah, it's just he was levitating, by the way. Callum was levitating in the room.
6: I just had to do a quick levitation, you know.
7: Yeah. It's got a little levitation, but yeah, that's kind of like the quick tidbit of it.
6: The parallels. The
7: cool parallels, yeah.
6: Amazing. Yeah.
7: We love. Would you say Folklore is like one of your like top albums?
6: I think
7: choice?
6: So.
7: Yeah.
6: Mainly because of the concept of it. Mm-hmm. I do like a good concept album.
7: Oh, yes.
6: And I feel like it works really well. I'm a big fan of Taylor Swift when she's like intimate and like she's like, it's like more playing on the guitar and less of like synthesizers.
7: Yeah.
6: Less of the, like, I like the pop stuff, but I do. Maybe just because I like indie, I do like the stripped back approach of Folklore and Evermore, the quieter kind of fall vibe it gives.
7: It feels very one on one.
6: Yeah,
7: it's like she's talking to you or with you. Sorry,
6: we're she's all in the immersed. Room here.
7: We're all going through the same. Yeah, I agree with that. I have to agree with that for sure.
6: Okay.
7: Yeah, and actually, another shout out for Evermore.
6: No.
7: Your next pick over here is Evermore off her album, Evermore. Enjoy.

0: I'm feeling very, like, heart-to-heart with Evermore now.
1: Yeah.
0: We just talked about it. This is another pick suggested by my sister. She said she called it the ugly twin sister of the albums between Evermore and Folklore. Because, or how you like to call it, the forgotten album. Because I feel like a lot of people talk about Folklore more than Evermore. I'm just a big fan of Bon Iver, and I've listened to the song a couple of times, that in Exile, which I think we might be playing later. I like his vocals a lot, so the song was kind of drawn to me. Yeah, small tidbit, but yeah. Like the song.
1: I have to agree with that. There's something about, like, in general, something about things that are, like, forgotten or left aside. That's, like, it makes them somehow more appealing. That sounds very depressing, but that's definitely the vibe with, like, Evermore.
0: Yeah.
1: For sure.
0: That and just, like, unreleased songs, too. You know what I mean? Like, I feel like I don't know if this is the same for Taylor, but one artist always has that, like, bunch of unreleased songs that you can find on, like, Spotify. And I feel like Evermore is kind of like the unreleased songs, but they're released. And, like, people forget that that's, like, a whole album.
1: Mm-hmm.
0: There's some hidden bangers on that.
1: Yeah.
0: We've got
1: quite a bit. We were noticing we have quite a bit of Evermore.
0: Yeah.
1: In our segment today. So, shout out.
0: Shout out Evermore. Yeah. We're putting y'all on. Putting Evermore in the spotlight today.
1: And it's also the perfect fall album. Just
0: true.
1: Saying.
0: I mean, she's got the flannel on and everything.
1: She does.
0: Like, we probably don't see it, but she's probably got a hot cocoa in her right hand.
1: Oh, yes. Yeah.
0: Fall. Yes.
1: Autumn. I love it. Yeah. Yeah. I just, no notes.
0: Yeah.
1: Love Banger. Evermore and love Evermore on Evermore.
0: Yeah.
1: Banger.
0: Evermore and Evermore and Evermore.
1: Yeah. Forevermore. And I do, I was going to say this. I agree with Bon Iver. Their voices blend really nicely. I've noticed.
0: Yeah.
1: It's something very soothing about them singing together.
0: They both can sing, not like a high pitch.
1: Yeah, it's a good low register.
0: Yeah.
1: Yeah, I feel soothed. I feel eased when I hear them both sing. But up next, we have The Alcott featuring The National.

0: So, ooh. The Alcott. It's kind of a standalone song, to be honest. The guy that you heard singing there was Aaron Dessner, who actually helped her make Folklore and Evermore as well.
1: He produced some stuff, right?
0: Yeah, he did.
1: I was reading on that today.
0: No, he's a great producer. He's worked with quite a few artists. I know he works with Gracie as well.
1: Oh.
0: He worked on her recent album, too. It's pretty great. He has such a chill vibe. I was like, this goes back. I remember I mentioned this documentary a couple of segments ago. But if you go on Disney and watch the Long Pond Studio Sessions documentary.
1: I still have yet to watch that.
0: It is so good. We're going to have to watch this. It is so good. I loved it. She breaks down like every song on Folklore and they sing it for the first time together because they recorded everything during COVID.
1: Right.
0: So it's like their first time like singing it together. It's so gorgeous. And then like, she explains, oh, I love it. Okay.
1: Just from then, I want to watch it now.
0: We're going to have to watch it. It's such a comfort documentary, to be honest. I'm like, I don't know what to watch. I'm going to watch Long Pond Studio Sessions.
1: Heck yeah.
0: Yes. But yeah, it's pretty cool. It's pretty cool how this song just started up. He sent her a little piano demo just for fun. You know, he's like, hey, maybe we could work something with this. And somewhere it says that he was like really anxious for like a full like 20-30 minutes because she didn't say a thing after he sent that. But it was because she was cooking in that process. She sent him back essentially like lyrics for the song. And yeah, they ended up collabing and making this song together.
1: Wow.
0: Yeah. Cute little, not a cute little, actually. This is a very like back and forth, quote unquote, love song. But I don't know. It's great. It's very fall, as you were saying before, too. But just thought it'd be a cool little addition.
1: Yeah.
0: Yeah.
1: It's a banger. I liked it.
0: Another banger. As mentioned earlier, Callum's pick from Folklore. This is Exile featuring Bon Iver.

0: Exile. Correct me if I'm wrong. Is that the final song on Folklore?
1: Ooh, that is. I'm so bad at knowing tracks.
0: I think Evermore is the last track on Evermore. I don't know about Exile though.
1: It might be.
0: I mean, other than Bon Iver's vocals again, this can sound really goofy. I just like the name. Exile.
1: Fair.
0: I mean, and the song.
1: It's a good name.
0: The name Exile, you know. I also like, it's very niche of me, but like I like when albums and the album title are like all in lowercase for some reason. I don't know why.
1: Yes.
0: It just, it appeals to me. And I think that's partially why Folklore is my favorite album, because it's just so low key.
1: Mm-hmm.
0: And it's just very lowercase, mysterious.
1: Ooh,
0: you know?
1: Yes, I agree. It's also, it's visually appealing to look at too. Yeah.
0: Instead of like all caps and you're like, ah.
1: I'm like, what is going on? Yes. No, right. I concur. Yeah, I know in Life of a Showgirl, there was a few, I forget which song it was, but it's like.
0: I know Canceled is canceled all caps.
1: And then like Thank You, Amy from Tortured Poets is like alternating caps. And I was like, hold on, hold on. I know these have hidden messages, but I'm not trying to find them right now.
0: Right.
1: But, you know, this is a fire song. This is a great pick. It's a really good song.
0: Thank you.
1: I have to say, I love a good duet.
0: Oh, yeah.
1: I truly, truly do. And I think she does a good job with that, too.
0: Yeah.
1: She has a history of having good duets, and I...
0: She's good at collaborating with other artists.
1: Yeah,
0: especially
1: I really like
0: duets.
1: That. Yeah.
0: Most notably, that one song with Ice Spice. Banger. 10 out of 10.
1: Karma. I'm gonna... That song's gonna be stuck in my head all day now. But yeah. Oh, I feel like that's a good wrap-up to her sesh today. That was a good song to kind of close it off.
0: Yeah.
1: Do we have any piece of advice for the listeners today?
0: Maybe enjoy fall.
1: Enjoy fall.
0: Enjoy fall. I think maybe it's just me, but I feel like people are kind of like scared of what the winter's gonna bring, because it's usually rough here in London.

0: Yeah.
1: But try to keep a positive perspective on the weather, because it really changes your mindset.
0: Mindset is a big thing.
1: Oh,
0: I
1: yeah.
0: Concur.
1: For sure. Before we wrap up, do you want to talk about maybe what Taylor Swift's Prime is?
0: Oh, my God. If I had to choose one, I'm going to go, Prime.
1: Yeah, I'm Prime Taylor Swift.
0: I'm going to, this is hard. Guys, this is hard. Not to be the person, oh, my God, she's always in her prime. But if I had to choose one era, I'd say 1989. Mm. I feel like that was very peak pop.
1: Yeah.
0: She really, made her stance with that album.
1: Right.
0: And we got a lot of good bangers off of it.
1: Oh, yeah.
0: I feel like...
1: Welcome to New York is on there, right?
0: Yeah, it's the opening track.
1: Welcome to New York.
0: Blank Space.
1: Blank Space.
0: Shake It Off.
1: Wildest Dreams is on there, too?
0: Wildest Dreams, yes, it is.
1: Like,
0: hello? Banger after banger. She doesn't miss.
1: Yeah.
0: What about you? Are you still on Red, Speak Now?
1: I think just like Pink. Early, I think early
0: very
1: 2010s
0: early
1: and then mid 2010s.
0: Mm-hmm.
1: Like, I would also agree that 1989 is her peak.
0: It's a good one.
1: Because, you can go through that whole track list and, guaranteed number one on that album.
0: Concur.
1: Yeah.
0: Yeah.
1: But yeah.
0: Well,
1: just thought I'd throw that in there before we wrap up.
0: That's a good way to, get a discussion going. Mm. So take that as you will.
1: Yeah, that's your piece of advice.
0: Yes. But yeah, catch us next week again, Mondays.
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1: Bye-bye.
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That was Snow Days by Real Estate, and before that we had To Be by Fox Warren and Twilight Mushrooms by Parsley Sound. This is Liver. I'm your host, and you're listening to Running in Circles. Happy to be back. I think this is actually my first in-person show this month. August has been so busy, just running around, hanging out with so many sweet people. Been playing lots of bike polo. I had a tournament in Hamilton and Toronto. The one in Toronto was a queer classic. That's what they call it, all queer bike polo tournament. It was so sick. They had a nail painting station courtside, screen printing courtside, patch making courtside. It truly was the gayest tournament I've ever been to. So I'm very glad I got to go to that. We just hosted a rookie night last Thursday here in London. And it was such a sweet turnout. I'd say at least 20 new players hopped on a bike to try it. So if bike polo, if the sound of that interests you, I like to say it's like horse polo, but on a bike. Some people also say it's like hockey on a bike, but I think a horse polo, you're using a mallet and a ball just on a bike. Anyways, next rookie night we're going to host is September 3rd. I know it's a Thursday, 2 weeks from now, I think. So you can catch us on Instagram, 4City Bike Polo, but you should definitely check it out. It's super sweet. Anyways, lots of music I've been listening to this past month. So I got a pretty sweet set for today. Stay tuned. Up next, we have a band a pal of mine showed me called Of Montreal. This one's called Bunny Ain't No Kind of Rider, which reminded me of the Caroline Polachek song, Bunny Is a Rider. I think that's the name of that song. So I'm like, she must have definitely got her inspo, or for some reason is referencing this song. Must be, because why is Bunny not a rider or is a rider? Anyways, this is Bunny Ain't No Kind of Rider by Of Montreal. 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

0: DJ Mr. Mellow, Randy J. Fisher here, hosting Pleasure Tantrum every Wednesday morning, 9 to 11. It's cool, calm, and mellow. 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

You just heard You Weren't There Anymore by Neji Jemmy. And I just started listening to them. Their name, Neji Jemmy, comes from, it's a nickname, but now is their permanent artist name based on their previous artist name, which was Negative Gemini, which I think is really fun. And I'm a Gemini, a positive one, though, I'll say. Before the ads, you heard Before Game Changer by Plainhead, Mod Gone by Car Seat Headrest, and Letters by At. That's another band I've been listening to a lot recently. They have a new album coming out in October, which I'm very excited for. And they're slowly releasing singles off the album as promotion, and they're all so good. So I think the album is going to be pretty sweet. And that's At, the letter At, like is as in like at, like in an email. That's their band name. I think it's pretty fun. It's kind of hard to find them online sometimes, just searching that up. But that's, and the fun of it all, I say. Been consuming lots of media this month, lots of music, lots of movies. It's like 2 weeks ago at the Highland now, I think. They showed Teenage Sex and Death at Camp Miasma, which is a Jane Schoenbrunn movie. And it was so crazy. The Highland Cinema, they got like early release. Like they were able to show it a week before it actually came out. Like other, like 8 other cities in Canada got that, and we were one of them. And it was so sick. And the Highland was fully sold out. I don't think I've ever been there to a fully sold out event. Yeah, it was really hot in there. And fully sold out event in the summer, 400 people, one room. But it was a super sweet experience. I don't know, consuming a really awesome movie like that. It was so campy. It was so funny. But laughing with a crowd of like hundreds of others. It was so awesome. So I think it's still showing at the Highland. I would definitely recommend everybody go see it. It was really awesome. It's had a lot of references to Sleepaway Camp. So if you like that movie, maybe this is the one for you. Anyways, the movie also had a crazy soundtrack. Alex G did a lot of it. All the original score, I believe, was Alex G. And Alex G has done her last two movies as well. So they're quite the duo. But there was a really good Counting Crows song in it, A Long December. And then I'm going to play next the song Satan by Andy Schoaf was in it. So enjoy.

You just heard the blah blah blahs by Brave Little Abacus. This song reminds me so much of the artist Summer 2000. They definitely must have gotten inspo from this band, Brave Little Abacus, because I can just hear the similar elements. It sounds so sick. But yeah, if you like that, definitely Summer 2000, one of my favorite artists. I interviewed them on here like many summers ago. I love in the background of this song, like it sounds like video game digital element, like little bits in there, which is really sick. Anyways, before that we had Early Stars by Jejun, Full by Hemlock, and Sink in Your Ship by Garage Sale. Just about at the end of my show for this evening. Hope everybody has a lovely week. Happy Monday per usual. Gonna end August off with a bang. Got another bike polo tournament in Montreal this weekend. It's gonna be super sick. I think this time I'm gonna try to stop by the Giant Orange they have. Last time I stopped at the Big Apple, which is on the Ontario side, but on the Quebec side there's a Giant Orange and you can get this special drink called the Orange Julep. It's a very sweet creamy drink of orange, so I hear, but I heard it's best enjoyed in small amounts, so I'll get one sip maybe. I don't know, we'll see. I'm excited. There's also a full moon this Friday, guys, so get out there, check it out. We're also on the come down from that meteor shower that was occurring all month long, but it was most meteors occurring like a bit ago in the middle of the month, but I think you could still see a few probably. I managed to catch just one lucky one meteor. So anyways, I'll end off my show today with One Summer Night by Ariel Pink. I'll catch you on the flip, and by the flip I mean next Monday at 6 p.m. Have a lovely evening. This was Running in Circles.

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1: Hey, how are you doing? 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
1: Keep digging! We've almost got it! I can feel it!
2: Look! It's bones from a Rerunosaur!
3: Wow! You know, it's hard to identify these. Reruns show up at different times and dates, so who knows when this one is from?

0: What is up, Contemplation Station Nation? It's your host, Felix Amiot. Felix went west. I'm a fourth-year business student here at Western University, studying business and sociology. Today is a very special episode of the Contemplation Station because I have a very special co-host with me, and I'm going to introduce her, and then I'm going to let her introduce the theme of today's episode. With me, I have my lovely sister, Audrey Amiot, from the University of Queens.
1: Hello, everybody. I'm super happy to be here. Thank you for having me, Felix. I am super happy to be here. You kind of inspire me right now as I want to start my own radio show at Queens. So I'm super excited to be here and kind of learn the ropes with you. Wow. We have our episode about homecoming.
0: What? Oh! Homecoming! Why are we doing an episode about homecoming?
1: Well, not only am I here for the notorious Western homecoming.
0: And you can say best in the world. You don't need to say notorious. You can say best in the world. That's okay.
1: I can't quite do that as a Gale. I can't quite say best in the world, but sure. I will say it's definitely up there.
0: Yep.
1: But also because I get to spend time with my lovely brother, and he's kind of taking me under his wing this weekend, and I'm super happy to be here, and we're kind of reuniting. It's been a little bit. I saw you when I came up to Queens, but we didn't get to spend a ton of time together, so we're kind of getting a family weekend, I guess.
0: That's right.
1: So, and, yeah.
0: You recently spent a lot of time back at home.
1: I did.
0: This last summer.
1: I did,
0: and,
1: yeah.
0: Last spring.
1: Yep, spring and winter.
0: How was that season of your life? Did you enjoy being at home? Because today we're going to talk all about home.
1: Right? All right, yeah, no.
0: House, home, hometown, home on the range with it.
1: It was definitely interesting being back. I was back for not the best circumstances, so for that reason it made it kind of made me feel like I was a little bit behind in some ways, in that I wasn't living my life to the fullest. But I think now that I've excelled and I'm now at school, it makes me appreciate home. It makes me appreciate all the time that I was able to spend with my parents and all my friends. I mean, I created one of my best bonds that I have right now with my buddy William, one of my closest friends.
0: Shout out
1: William Beauchamp, love you, kid. We wouldn't have gotten that close had I not spent that time at home. But I think for me, I kind of see home as a person and different people and different experiences. I don't necessarily see it as one like place. So to me, being in Libertyville for so long was a little frustrating at points. Mm-hmm. But I think now I really appreciate it more than I did at the time.
0: Do you appreciate it? Do you look forward when you go back home? Like, what's your emotional when you like? So I always feel like when you're driving into a city, and you're not thinking about it, and you get a feeling, right?
1: Uh-huh.
0: I feel like when you first drive into a city, you get it, like your body just gets a feeling, and that tells a lot about what you feel about that city.
1: For sure, yeah.
0: And I was wondering, like, if you were driving down the highway, right? And you exit the highway, and now you're driving in the hometown. You pass the middle of the town. What's that emotion like in you?
1: I think for me, I get a sense of like calmness and familiarity. And I think that has a lot of pros and cons to it. I think familiarity is a really comforting feeling, but also it can kind of hold you back sometimes. But for me, coming home after a long time away, like when we went to camp as a kid, seeing that Chicago, Chicago skyline, it was such a good feeling. And like,
0: for those of you that don't know, me and Audrey are from Libertyville, Illinois.
1: Yes.
0: A suburb of Chicago.
1: Yes. Sorry.
0: That's where we're from.
1: Yeah. And so seeing that was a very comforting feeling. And I was like, yes, some stability and some familiarity, and I'm home, and this is amazing. But I think, you know what, other times, like when I came home for the spring and the winter, and I could have been at, pursuing my education and whatnot, it was a little difficult, and that familiarity wasn't as welcomed, I guess, for myself. It kind of was there, and I wasn't super happy about it, but I think it's definitely grown. Like, I'm excited to go back home and feel that familiarity and calmness after so much change.
0: Yeah, for me, especially in the wintertime,
1: when
0: you're like looking for some familiarity, you're looking for something comfortable, something warm by the fireplace.
1: Oh yeah,
0: maybe a little rum and coke if you're looking for that.
1: Get type a little
0: of
1: cheeky, yeah.
0: Not to go there, but I'm just saying, when you get home, you know there's some nice things
1: for
0: waiting for you.
1: For sure, for sure. And I think that's a really good feeling, and I'm happy that we both have that a good sense of home feeling. Like, going home is always a good sense for for us to have. It's always a good thing.
0: Absolutely. And I before the show, I asked you to bring a song that reminds you of home. Because
1: yeah.
0: here on the Contemplation Station, we don't just contemplate.
1: Yes, true.
0: We listen to music, too,
1: as
0: right?
1: well, favorite part.
0: Tell me about the song that you decided to bring on.
1: I picked Banana Pancakes by mm-hmm. Jack Johnson. Mm-hmm. Growing up, that was always going on in our house. We always had Jack Johnson every weekend morning before.
0: It's like Jack Johnson and John Mayer.
1: Oh,
0: two
1: yeah.
0: J's, right?
1: Oh, that was it. Back and yep. forth. I was deciding between the two, honestly. And just waking up, you know, before our soccer games or before the yard work that we would have to do for God knows what. We would always listen to that, and to me, just that's how I would wake up, is hearing that. And so it's a very sentimental feeling whenever I hear Jack Johnson or John Mayer. I get thrown back to when I was a little kid and Papa's making bacon, or mom's making pancakes, or whatever it was, and knowing that I had a good day ahead of me, whether it was hanging out with you, whether it was going to play soccer, or what it may be.
0: Well, let's give it a listen. Banana Pancakes, Jack Johnson, on his album In Between Dreams.

0: That was Hometown, Treaty Oak Revival on their album No Vacancy in 2021.
1: Great album.
0: Great album. That was my song. Mm-hmm. That reminds me of home.
1: Any specific reason?
0: Of course. It's singing about my hometown. That album was released in 2021, mm-hmm. a few years before I graduated high school. Me and the boys fell in love with Treaty Oak. Can I tell you a funny story about Treaty Oak Revival?
1: Go ahead. I want to hear it.
0: So when we were 17,
1: okay,
0: maybe 16, and around that age, you know, we just got our license, 2021.
1: So. Grade 11.
0: We'll call it. It doesn't matter for this story. Just know we were not 21 years old, okay?
1: That's an important
0: part of this story.
1: Good to know.
0: And Treaty Oak Revival came to town next to us, Rosemont.
1: Mm-hmm. Oh, yeah.
0: Performing a 21-plus show. 21-plus, that's ridiculous. Mm-hmm. We're 17. We could pass. It might have been an 18-plus show, but we were not 18.
1: Right? You were not of age.
0: None of us were of age. And so we buy tickets to the show. They were $25.
1: Okay.
0: Treaty Oak Revival tickets nowadays are $200-$300. We get them for $25. We load up the car. Peter Schalfo's driving. We load up the van. He's driving his mom's van.
1: With your 6'8" buddies, your two buddies who are massive.
0: It was Sophie Schalfo. We had three boys in the back seat and then another two crammed in the trunk.
1: Oh, jeez.
0: We're rolling up in a clown car. Oh, yeah. Much, right? And we get to the show, and there's a literal wall of police checking IDs.
1: And, oh, no.
0: And we're like, well, we made it this far. Let's give it a shot.
1: Yeah.
0: And we tried sweet-talking our way in. I'm proud to say I'm the only one of the group that made it past the police.
1: Oh, wow.
0: Into the venue. And I said, well, if I'm here alone and my ride is leaving with all my friends, I don't think I'm going to have a great time. So we ended up getting turned down from the Treaty Oak Revival. I mean,
1: that's disappointing.
0: It's a disappointing story, but it does show my love for the band.
1: For sure. Shows your commitment.
0: Connection to the hometown homies, you know?
1: 100%. You got a song that kind of connects you to it as well. Yeah. No,
0: it's
1: that's awesome.
0: And one thing we touched on earlier is you going to camp, right? We both went to camp when we were younger. And at camp, I found there's some nights where you're up late.
1: Yeah.
0: Thinking about home.
1: Oh, yeah.
0: Thinking about people behind you and thinking about the school and thinking about a lot. And I was wondering, are there places that you travel to where, like, have you traveled a lot in the last? I know you've traveled a lot, but
1: yeah.
0: What happens when you're away from home, when you're missing home? What's going through your mind there?
1: I find myself, I don't get homesick often. So when I do, it hits me like a truck. I take it to heart. Camp was definitely one of those places for me where I wouldn't get homesick often, but I found myself talking to my girls in my cabin, and then, you know, I would get emotional, and I was like, wow, I miss camp. Or I miss home, not camp, but I do miss camp as well. Mm-hmm. And I just kind of, I cry a little bit. I let it get to me. It hurts my heart a little bit, but then I kind of remind myself that I'm so lucky to have a home to appreciate that much. And I kind of try to flip it. And I'm like, I'm so lucky to have this place that I can call home, and I can always return back to that. Mm. Let me enjoy where I am now. Mm. Let me enjoy that I'm here. I can always go back home. But, you know, I can't always be in Maine for a month with some of my best friends.
0: That's true.
1: So let me not be too upset about this right now.
0: So you flip that feeling like a smash burger?
1: Yeah, honestly, and it's doing a couple flips in the air. We're doing 2-3 flips in the air, maybe even a pizza. Spin it on the one hand.
0: Yeah, flip it over.
1: Oh, yeah.
0: Flip it and tip it, eh?
1: Oh, yeah.
0: Dang, dude, I always have trouble doing that. I'm not good at that because sometimes I'll complain. I'll be like, dang it, I miss this person so much. It's pissing me off. And mom will be like, that's so lovely.
1: Yeah, no, mom.
0: And I'm like, mom, I don't need to hear that right now. I can't flip this emotion yet.
1: I think that's something that while my time at home, I got really good at. I think after going through so much that I was able to really find the positive in everything.
0: Find ways to
1: flip
0: it.
1: After going through something so rough, it's easy to appreciate all the little things. And for me, that's something that I've found really helpful while transitioning into Queens. I've been having a great time. I've been treated like royalty over there. I love
0: treated
1: Queens.
0: Treated
1: like a queen, some might say. Okay. Some all might say. And I think
0: I was going to say treated like a valued member of the university.
1: But okay.
0: Sure, you do your thing, right?
1: Right. No,
0: do your thing.
1: Agreed. Well, agree to disagree.
0: That was low-hanging fruit you took.
1: But I will say that I think part of such a good experience to me has been looking at all the positives and all the bright sides. And like, even when I get sad, just being like, well, I'm at this beautiful, prestigious university with, you know, I found a good group of friends super early on. Mm-hmm. I'm getting involved in things and having the opportunity. It makes it hard to be sad if you're always looking for the bright and the right things.
0: Bright and right.
1: Bright and right.
0: That's right. And I asked you, mm-hmm. what's a song that you think about and you play mm-hmm. when you are away from home? You know, and you're having one of those
1: yeah.
0: rare in-between nights.
1: Yeah,
0: I am. You can't flip it. You just can't flip it. What are you playing?
1: Every time, without a doubt. Without a doubt. It's been the same song since I was a kid. It's going to be Home by Edward Sharp and the Magnetic Zeros. That's going to be it for me every time. It brings that feeling of comfort, familiarity, and it's just a song about pure love and curiosity and joy, and I love it. I think it's a great song, and it makes me appreciate home even more.
0: You want to give it a listen?
1: I would love to.
0: Let's do it.

0: Maybe we could start again. 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
4: Thank you for tuning back in. It's Felix Went West, your host, with my co-host Audrey Amiot, my friend, my sister.
3: Yep.
4: And you go. And what?
3: And the best. And the goat. The goat. A friend, a sister, a goat.
4: Before the break, we played two songs that reminded us of home when we were away. You know, songs that we listen to when we're away from home.
3: A little homesick.
4: And I just had to do homecoming.
3: Get a little Kanye West, a little Chicago rep.
4: I know.
3: I get it.
4: The theme is homecoming. What am I going to do? Not play homecoming
3: by Kanye
4: West?
3: It has to be done. It has to be done. And there's all respect. I respect it.
4: Thank you. Because I don't want people going to come at me on the Instagram and on the phone calls. They're going to be calling in saying, hey, Felix, it's homecoming. Of course you played Kanye West. And I'm like, I know I'm just going
3: to. But you got that connection to him. You're from.
4: That's right.
3: We're also from Illinois. We're not directly in Chicago, but close enough to call it quits. So.
4: And it's like we mentioned earlier, it's low hanging fruit, but somebody's got to pick it.
3: I'll pick it with a smile on my face. I'll pick it with pleasure.
4: A big old smile on my face. But we're not at home right now.
3: No, we are not.
4: Where are we at?
3: We are at London Western University.
4: That's right. And
3: yep.
4: Western University does HOCO the best. And you're here from Queens. You made
3: the eight-hour bus ride. Yeah.
4: Audrey's a trooper. She got off the bus. We went straight to the booth.
3: Immediately. This is dedication.
4: This is crap.
3: Takes it serious, guys.
4: Of course. So homecoming is coming up.
3: Mm-hmm. Absolutely.
4: Give me – okay. So usually I like to do rose, thorn, bud.
3: Okay.
4: But you haven't done it yet. It's recorded on Friday before homecoming. Mm-hmm. Give me three buds you're excited about.
3: Three things I'm excited for?
4: Three things you're looking forward to seeing, feeling, hearing, looking at, touching, smelling during homecoming.
3: Okay, well, one thing I'm looking forward to is a nice cool pint of beer.
4: Whoa!
3: Well, I'll say it.
4: Okay.
3: I don't know if I can say that.
4: No, you can say it.
3: I'm 19.
4: She just turned 19.
3: I'm 19. It's
4: congratulations.
3: Thank you.
4: You earned it.
3: Thank you.
4: You earned it.
3: I'm very excited for that. Another bud is getting to meet all your lovely friends that you brag about. I'm very excited. And I think my last bud would just to be live the Western experience.
4: Breathe it, baby.
3: I feel like I'm infiltrating a little bit. I'm coming from Queens, so kind of getting to compare the two. I'm super excited. So
4: are you gonna wear some purple?
3: I will. I'm gonna betray my buddies back at Queens, but I will be wearing some purple. But
4: don't let the Gales find
3: out
4: about that.
3: To be fair, yeah, having you and Simon, our older brother, who was also at Western, he recently graduated.
4: Yeah.
3: I feel like I can wear it a little bit, and I can wear it with some pride.
4: Well, that Mustang blood runs deep.
3: It does.
4: That's what
3: it
4: we
3: does.
4: Say here.
3: Yeah, it does. See, now I just got three different colored bloods, right? I got the red, that's actually your blood. I got the purple. And then, you know, I still got the gold from Queen shining through.
4: That's true. And when I was in high school, I said, I bleed orange and black, baby.
3: Yep. Yep. Go Wildcats.
4: Go Wildcats. That's right.
3: Yeah.
4: So I'm very excited for homecoming.
3: Yep.
4: And a big part of that. And it might not be for everybody, but it's the parties, right?
3: Oh,
4: the big homecoming parties. And at those parties, the DJ, the playlist.
3: The most
4: is
3: important,
4: so important
3: part.
4: It's so
3: more,
4: important.
3: The most important part.
4: So what is I asked you, what is one song that you're looking forward to hearing.
3: I don't know how you guys get down here at Western, but I
4: can
3: love...
4: Can I tell you? Can I actually interrupt real quick?
3: Go ahead.
4: We get down and dirty.
3: Down and dirty. Yep. Okay, great. I thought it was just down and I was worried, but the hearing the dirty part is really what...
4: Oh, we roll in the mud, man. Yeah, well, we roll real dirty.
3: I'm super excited to hear some house music. That's like my go-to genre, so my favorite house song is She's Gone, Dance On by Disclosure.
4: She's Gone,
3: Dance On.
4: Okay, great. You want to give it a listen?
3: Oh, yeah, let's go.
4: Let's go.

0: That was Mimosa 2000 by the band Furacao 2000 on their album 27 Años Nacional, recorded in the album 2000.
1: Okay, there's a lot of 2000s going on. I like the little accent you threw in there too.
0: I didn't practice how to pronounce them.
1: Really?
0: They're a Brazilian funk band.
1: Little Portuguese.
0: So I don't speak Portuguese.
1: Portuguese.
0: I apologize for my Brazilian listeners out there.
1: All over the world.
0: All over the world. You know, we're the Contemplation Station. And I know I call them the Contemplation Station Nation. Mm-hmm. Those are my listeners,
1: yes,
0: obviously.
1: Yes, obviously.
0: It should be the Contemplation Station Internation.
1: Oh, I like how we're adding a lot in here. I like that.
0: It's like semantic, and I don't mean to be pedantic, right?
1: I don't mean to
0: get into the weeds. And
1: yeah, are we freestyling today? I didn't know that was on
0: this is just how I speak.
1: The dome. Yeah.
0: that's one of my favorite party songs. That's one that I'm really looking forward to hearing this weekend. During our freaking homecoming celebration.
1: We're even vibing in here, just the two of us.
0: Oh, my goodness. You guys should have seen it.
1: Oh,
0: we
1: my
0: were
1: gosh.
0: Frat
1: yeah.
0: flicking and Everywhere. Bouncing off the walls.
1: Oh, yeah. Shoulder tapping, yeah.
0: You won't believe how low Audrey's shoulder goes. It was insane.
1: Ridiculous.
0: It was like a limbo competition.
1: Oh, yeah, but just the shoulders.
0: That's right. But yeah. I want to refocus.
1: Yes. Sir.
0: Can I regroup us?
1: Wait, I'm locked in. I'm dialed.
0: The reason for homecoming is to celebrate the alumni at our beautiful universities. You're entering your first year of university at Queens, hoping to one day be an alumni, right? Same reason I'm here at Western, hoping to graduate, hoping to be an alumni. What is one thing that is you're so happy and excited to embrace about university life?
1: I feel like all the new people and opportunities. In high school, I was super involved in just about everything. But I feel like when you get to university, A, you kind of get more... You know, you get more control over what you're doing and what you get involved in. And I'm so excited to see what opportunities that I can get involved in and all the new people I've met. I mean, the friends I have right now at Queens are fantastic. I'm super happy with who I'm surrounding myself with.
0: You're in your first week, right?
1: Yeah, I am.
0: First month.
1: I am.
0: I remember my first month friends, they were great.
1: Yeah. Yeah.
0: made some cooler ones a little bit
1: yeah,
0: later.
1: Yeah, for sure.
0: No offense.
1: No hate.
0: You know, hey, sorry.
1: For sure.
0: Sorry, first week friends. But
1: I agree, but... I think, to me, that I'm already having people I align myself with early on is a great sign.
0: Yeah.
1: To me, that's saying that, you know, this is just people I met in the first week. They're great. I'm excited to see where our friendships go, but also I'm excited to see everyone else that I get to meet and all the other opportunities I get to see. And, you know, Queens seems as though it has a lot to offer. And with just the almost month that I've been there, 3 weeks I've been there, I've seen that and I've joined a lot and I've met a lot of people and... You know, I'm really excited to continue doing that and continue seeing what opportunities I can get, for sure.
0: Tell me about some of the stuff you've joined. What are you doing, working on over there at Queens?
1: Well, I am on the flag football team, the women's flag football team, which is pretty sick. I've never played flag football before, so it's definitely a learning curve.
0: Yeah.
1: Going from soccer to flag football has been really fun. I'm also going to be joining the radio.
0: What?
1: I know.
0: I knew that.
1: Keep the tradition running in the family. I also applied. I haven't heard anything back yet, so everyone keep their fingers crossed to be the first year representative for the Econ Student Council.
0: Yeah.
1: So that would be really awesome. And then...
0: I'm so proud of you. I've always said, you know, I'm so happy you're getting involved on the flag football team. I think you're going to make an amazing wide receiver. And I've always told you, you have a face for radio, and so it's perfect that you're going into it. That's
1: I had to
0: amazing.
1: Learn from the best, that's right? I had to see how you did it.
0: Well,
1: you...
0: usually a lot of people say I have a voice for radio. You really have the face down. It's amazing.
1: Okay, yeah, for sure. I'll take that one on the chin. I'll take that one on the chin.
0: No, that's right. Super exciting.
1: Yeah.
0: And student council.
1: Yeah.
0: That's cool, dude.
1: Yeah, it's just a lot of just great opportunities, and I really, everywhere I go, I try to put a little bit of impact and make a little bit of a change, so... Doing that here, I'm hoping I can do that at Queens.
0: Have you had the chance to explore the city of Kingston at all?
1: I have.
0: Oh.
1: I have. And that actually kind of references the song that I chose because me and my friends, first week, I think, there was a Peach Pit concert.
0: What? In the city of Kingston?
1: In the city of Kingston.
0: This
1: beautiful
0: wasn't with
1: city.
0: The university?
1: This was not with the university. There was like a concert going on. And we didn't want to pay the $50.
0: Mm-mm.
1: No way.
0: 50?
1: 50. 50. We're taxing. All right. I don't have that laying around. So
0: I think Scrooge McDuck.
1: I know. It's getting crazy. Yeah. So we were standing behind the barricades, couple feet out, whatever. And we ended up I sweet talked the security guards a little bit and ended up opening the gates and just letting everybody who was standing behind there go and join the concert. Mm. And the main singer of Peach Pit actually called out me and my friends because I ended up putting my friend on my shoulder. He was like, whoever led it, you know, put your friend on your shoulder, whoever led getting everybody in. So I did, and he like pointed at us and he was like, oh, this one's for you. And wow. And then everybody started putting their buddies on their shoulders.
0: Yeah.
1: And it was a really memorable night. And it was a great, I was like, wow, this is going to be freaking awesome.
0: So he shouted, the lead singer shouted you out.
1: Yeah. He didn't know my name, but he was like, who like let everybody in?
0: Yeah.
1: And then a couple people started pointing at me. And then he was like, wait, I want to see you like put a friend on your shoulder. Like you get on your friend's shoulder.
0: Yeah.
1: And so I put my friend on my shoulders because we'd done that at a party before. And he was
0: the
1: like.
0: The old chicken fight at the party.
1: Yeah. Yeah. And nice. So he was. Just pointing us out, and he was singing. He was like, you guys rock. And then everyone kind of started putting people on their shoulder.
0: Amazing.
1: And the concert got pretty lively, and I was really happy to do that.
0: And what was the song?
1: Drop the Guillotine.

0: That was The Tragically Hip in View off their album World Container 06. You can't talk about Queens and Kingston and university music without talking about The Tragically Hip for me.
1: You can't.
0: You have to.
1: Yeah, it has to be done.
0: Now, Audrey, we're wrapping up our time on the show. I've been asking you a lot about you.
1: Yeah.
0: Do you have any questions for me as the host of the
1: Contemplation
0: Station?
1: We're talking about homecoming. I'm here for homecoming. I'm live one out with you.
0: Yeah.
1: I want to know, what is your favorite homecoming memory at Western?
0: Oh. Okay.
1: I know,
0: okay.
1: Yeah.
0: Okay. I do have one from last year.
1: All right, go ahead. Shoot.
0: Okay, so we were invited to this party at night, you know, and of course we're going to go. And as we get there, we see flashes of like a cloud form in the backyard of this party that we're going to. We're like, what the hell's going on?
1: Yeah.
0: Directly after that forms, the entire party shuffles out. And we're like, what is going
1: on?
0: Yeah,
1: what?
0: And so these were close friends. So we like, we want to check in on them, make sure everything's all right. We sneak to the backyard, and somebody had just like stolen their fire extinguisher and extinguished the entire party. And we're like, oh my gosh, this is like a train wreck. And so I ended up staying, helping clean up, like just like take care of the house. And it was like actually really nice because I was there with like six close friends, and I thought I was getting myself a party, and it ended up just being like an intimate.
1: Sometimes those are the best, though. Sometimes I love those. I love those little tight hangouts, you and your best friends, and I feel like that's when the conversation flows the best.
0: I got to really know them well.
1: Yeah, exactly.
0: And I like, we're still very close to this day.
1: Awesome. So. That's awesome. I'm happy to hear that.
0: Now, Audrey, I want to thank you so much for coming on the show. We are almost out of time, but we do have enough time for one more song. And I asked you to bring your favorite song of all time.
1: Heck yeah. Has to be Canuck Chase. I think it's Lavey Siff. I think that's how you say it. His album, Crying, Laughing, Loving, Lying. My favorite album of all time. Helped me through some hard things. So
0: Crying, Laughing, Loving.
1: Lying.
0: Lying.
1: Yeah, that's the last one.
0: Really?
1: Those are the fourth. Yeah, those are
0: that
1: life.
0: Last one doesn't fit in my
1: Crying,
0: in my
1: book. Crying, Laughing, Loving, Lying. That's the emotions of life.
0: That's how it goes. Well, yeah. Audrey, thank you so much for joining me on the Contemplation
1: Station.
0: Thank you for having me. Best of luck on your first year of university
1: with
0: Queens and with your own radio show starting up in
1: soon.
0: October.
1: Yeah, in October. Very soon. Yeah. Thank you for everything. Thank you for having me, Felix. Thank you for hosting me. Thank you for having me on the show. I appreciate it all.
0: Absolutely. Here is your favorite song of all time. Canuck Chase, Crying, Laughing, Loving, Lying.

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0: Does it feel to you like AI is taking over? 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
2: You can leave me behind. 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Thanks for leaving me. 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
5: Welcome back to our studio. Allow me to guide you through a journey of meditation that has been previously recorded. The dates and times you experience may not match up. Breathe in and enjoy this rerun session.
6: Started with like this new band of people. Do you like...
7: Yeah.
6: So prior, like on the four track, were you playing most of the instruments on that as well? Or
7: Yeah. Everything was played by me. That's why the guitar sounds so fucked.
8: No.
7: On the bass
6: no,
7: and everything.
6: No, like, no.
7: Thanks. And then my drum machine played the drums, but which is funny because everything, like a lot of the songs are like 4/4.
6: Yeah.
7: And it's just like very crude programming, which I'm trying to learn the drum machine better. Yeah. Everything's played by me. On those, and then on the latest two singles, it's the old lineup. But I intend to, I really want to like synergistically work with the guys I'm working with now, because they just naturally write out these parts, these really beautiful parts, and I'm like, man, that's exactly what it needed, you know. And for the live set, we're already doing it that way. So it's really nice to work with them because they can really see what I'm trying to great, and we just like bounce off of each other really well. But what was I gonna say? Oh, the album we're gonna record is actually well, some of it was written very recently, but the way that it went was I actually wanted to write demos for a future album, which is what we're gonna record later this year. And I didn't intend to release Peregrine Rambler at all, actually.
8: No way.
7: Them as demos. I just was like, nobody's gonna want to listen to like these very poorly recorded four track recordings, you know. And I sent it to my friend Joe and some other people, and they were like, no, it'd be fun to like release this like this. And
8: totally.
7: And I was like, are you sure? And because I guess they were just, they kind of like had their own spirit eventually.
8: Absolutely.
7: After
8: some
7: time. Yeah, and then you get used to listening to that.
8: Totally.
7: And it's like, okay,
8: yeah.
7: So the songs that are that were separated from that batch of songs that Peregrine Rambler became are in my head, they were like too difficult to write with just a drum machine, because I don't play the drums, which I wish I did, but I can only play like a very basic rhythm. But to do like more intricate stuff, I was like, it'd be cool to do that with a real drummer.
8: For sure.
7: Write them out more and like really just tone into that like studio mode. So
8: absolutely,
7: we have this we got this really cool space in downtown LA, and we're just gonna put my Tascam 38, which is living at Parker's place right now, after he's done with a couple projects, we're just gonna convert the whole practice space into
8: awesome.
7: Studio and then record it ourselves. And
8: that's great.
7: Yeah, just have fun with it.
8: That's wonderful. I have a bit of a hefty question, and I will be reading off of my notes, but
7: sure.
8: I don't know. It's something I'm really curious about. As a student of pop and part of the newest onslaught of young people, specifically in the States, making unique 60s, 70s, and 80s influenced pop music, can you speak to the importance or insignificance, rather, of anti-revivalism as a movement? To a certain extent, I feel as though the term revivalist is almost synonymous with pop musicians these days, whether it's deserved or not. I don't know. Can you like comment on that? Because I don't know. It's something that I have to think about. Mm-hmm. Yeah.
7: Yeah, that's a very good thought. That's actually, I've explored that realm of thought before too, and it's cool that you asked that because you're speaking to like the revivalist movement, as in like people just taking stuff from, let's say, the 60s and like creating a new
8: taking the formula, loving the formula, doing the formula, but also you know, experimenting within it and breaking conventions and rules and stuff like that. I don't know, the balance of doing that and not doing that, you know,
7: for sure. Yeah, it's a really good thought because, and I'm kind of course I'm improvising here with the things that pop up in my mind, but I would say there is something both, it's very like a double-edged sword, because you don't want to fall into the feeling of hindering your own writing and your own creative output because you're trying to sound a certain way. Mm-hmm. But a lot of us are so inspired by that time and by those sounds that it's undeniable that like there's influences there. And but I do think that I do err more on the side of not focusing on that too much.
8: Yeah.
7: Like taking what you can to inspire you, mm-hmm. But still very much creating your own thing, because at a certain point it just becomes like you're taking away something from your own creativity to speak to something that you might, that could sound very good, of course. Like that's not what I'm saying. It's just that you could end up minimizing your own creative process if you're trying to be like, so I wouldn't say that I'm either like opposed or pro revivalism, but I think there's that if we focus on like the pros of both, that's like the best of both worlds, but there's definitely like a trap you can fall into.
8: Absolutely. I realize it's like a dense question, and like you did a wonderful job at answering, but I just want to like preface that, you know, like there's no right or wrong answer. Like it's just something that, like, as a fan and as a participant in like music that's very inspired by that, like it's, I don't know, it's something that I just would love to talk about with more people because it's interesting, you know.
7: Yeah of course. And it's interesting because when I was a kid, and like, you know, in my early teens, I was like you could almost describe it like a 60s purist or something.
8: Yeah.
7: Almost didn't want to wear anything unless it was polyester, and unless like in my place and in my room, it was like, this is not 60s enough, or, you know, it's so funny. Like I stuck to it really strongly and it became like my identity, and it was something that happened. I didn't really think about.
8: For sure.
7: But now I've just kind of become, how would I describe it? It's like I look for a certain spirit, I guess. Yeah. I think that what I look for in music is mostly when I listen to something, it like catches me in, it creates a response that shifts me in some sort of way.
8: Absolutely.
7: And I found that just so happens to be in line with what was going on in the 60s and 70s or 80s even. And it's all kind of, I see it more as like a happy accident that that sort of ties in together. But very much recently, like I became very interested in like let's say Glenn Miller, or like the 40s and 50s, like dance music, or like let's say Scott Walker.
8: Yes.
7: Like it, you know, he was in that era, but he's so his own person and so unique and a strong spirit. It has such a strong vision, and that's like the coolest part of it is when you have a vision and you execute it, there's nothing in between that. There's nothing that says like, oh, I need to appease a certain aesthetic or something, or
8: totally,
7: a certain style. That's when it's really your own. But it just so happens that I think that a lot of people in the 60s, there was this creative independence that was sweeping a lot of musicians and artists alike.
8: And so that's
7: what I really, I think that all of us, and I don't want to speak for us, but I think that the people who enjoy like this this kind of music is like that we look for. It's just like
6: I just have to let you know the meeting, because we don't have like a Zoom Pro, so it actually has to end in 2 minutes. So it's cutting off. So really unfortunate. But maybe just to do like a last little question, just like say like any like last remarks, but also I just wanted to quickly ask about like what makes like your creative process unique. Like, what is your writing like? Is it spontaneous, or is there something of a process that shifts and changes, or something you're stuck to when you're writing?
7: I would say it's a process of insanity. It's like it's like an injection of insanity that I try to transpose to something that I can communicate or something.
8: Totally.
7: And it just happens, you know. And and of course, sometimes I sit down and try and write a song.
8: Right.
7: But it's drastically different, and every song is different. You know, sometimes it's like it comes up at a random time, and other times I try to sit down and really write something, and they're all like unique in that way. And then the new album has like a lot of songs that were written in the realm of thought. And then it's so funny, I listened back to it and I was like, oh my god, I think like most of these are in C major or something, you know, where I realized like, oh shit, it's like, you know, that one process. And
8: for
7: then
8: sure,
7: it's like a patchwork of ways, you know. It's like, oh, this is when I was like going through this, and then that happened, and then it's like a domino effect of various occurrences that lead to
8: an
7: end result.
6: Well, thank you so much. Sadly, I think it's going to end in like 15 seconds. But it's been such a pleasure chatting with you.
8: I don't know, really, really nice to talk to you. Hope to meet you in person someday. Huge fan of the music.
7: Thank you.
6: And,

Okay, you just listened to Salvage City Stroller, and just before that was You Have My Number, both by Alley Girl. Yeah, that was a really fun interview to have with Doris, and it was such a pleasure to be able to chat with her. I think Oliver from Hullabaloo really carried for the interview quite a bit. It was very much a tiring morning, but it was so sweet to have that chat anyway. And I'm really glad to have learned so much about everything that inspires Doris, but also, yeah, just more about her process, because I've been really enjoying these tunes, and I hope these little samples of what she makes that you guys are hearing inspires you to listen to some more, because there is an album that's going to be coming out just this end of the month, at the end of August, actually. So you should definitely stay tuned for that and keep your eyes and ears peeled for that. For the last song of the night, I'm just going to play The Letter, also by Alley Girl, and then it's off to the next show. But yeah, good night, everyone, and happy Monday. Thank you.

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